0: missing. Governor Rob Ferguson says the magnitude of the tragedy in Longview is overwhelming. Around 600,000 gallons of the corrosive chemical were released in the blast. I'm Jim Roop.
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0: The Trump administration is suing UCLA, accusing the school of deliberate indifference to harassment against Jewish and Israeli students.
5: It's the administration's second lawsuit against the school over claims of anti-Semitism. This new suit says UCLA received more than 100 complaints about anti-Semitism, but regularly ignored them. It calls out 2024 pro-Palestinian protests on campus, claiming Jews were beaten and assaulted while the school took no serious action. The school rejects the allegations and said it's made serious strides toward making sure anti-Semitism on campus is addressed. I'm Tammy Trujillo.
0: Robert F. Kennedy Jr. is making headlines again for grabbing an animal.
6: A viral video on Tuesday showed the Health and Human Services Secretary cornering two snakes on the patio of a Florida beachfront home owned by Dr. Oz and picking them up with his bare hands while his wife, actress Cheryl Hines, tells him to let them go.
7: Honey, buddy.
8: Honey, honey, let him go.
6: In the caption for the video, Kennedy said the snakes were non-venomous black racers, which are common in Florida. It's not clear what happened to the snakes. Earlier this month, Kennedy posted a photo of himself grabbing a bird, which he said he rescued at Washington Dulles Airport. I'm Michael Kastner.
0: It's going to be a long summer this year, and you can thank the calendar for a quirk that makes that possible.
9: This summer will be 7 days longer than last. That's because Memorial Day, always the final Monday of May, came earlier than usual, and Labor Day, always the first Monday of September, will be on the 7th, the latest possible day for that holiday. All that calendar math means we'll have 106 days of summer this year. This fluke has happened before, and it will happen again, but you have to wait until 2037 for that. I'm Bree Tennis.
0: Salt Lake City's reportedly the front runner among Western cities to score an expansion MLB team. That's according to USA Today, who says the pair of MLB expansion teams are likely to land in Nashville and Salt Lake City. I'm Jim Root.
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0: new generation of conservative talk. Right here, right now. Fair, fun, and backed by the trusted voices and reporting resources of Fox News. Fox News. 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And now, here's your host, Guy Benson.
1: It's a brand new hour here on The Guy Benson Show. 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Fox News alert as we hit the middle hour. The Dow in the green today, up 189 points at the close, with the price of oil falling as well. Markets like that. The Dow finishing the day at 50,650. And that market update brought to you by Americans for Prosperity. Really good friends there. AFP has a mission based on timeless principles of expanding freedom and opportunity for every American. 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Find an AFP chapter near you. Well, with us now, Tom Bevin, co-founder, executive editor of Real Clear Politics. 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
2: Always good to be with you.
1: Well, the matchup is now set up in the Lone Star State for the U.S. Senate, and I am bracing for a very expensive, very ugly Senate contest there. We've known the Democrat for a while, James Tallarico. We'll come back to him in a second. But the runoff last night was between John Cornyn, the incumbent, he was just on the show yesterday, and the AG, Ken Paxton. The polls showed that Paxton was ahead. He got the endorsement from Trump. The polls did not predict just the massacre that occurred last night. It was not close. I mean, well into the double digits. At one point I saw it was like a 30-point race. Not close. Once again, showing the power, certainly, of President Trump and his endorsements within a Republican primary context. What do you make of the nature of that blowout last night? And then as we look forward to November, a lot of Republicans nervous, frankly, that Paxton, who is weighed down by a ton of baggage, not made-up stuff, real flaws as a candidate, that he will require a tsunami of cash to keep afloat, to keep that seat in Republican hands. Do you agree with that conventional wisdom? I threw a lot at you. Go ahead, Tom.
2: Well, to Trump, look, I think Trump sort of jumped in at the end with this endorsement of Paxton. I don't know what it seemed pretty clear that Paxton was going to win, though. I don't know if it would have been by 27 points, but so maybe Trump gets some credit for that. But clearly voters in Texas, Republican primary voters, wanted a change, and so they showed John Cornyn the door. I agree with you. It is going to be an absolute. Both bases got what they wanted. I mean, you know, Tallarico is like a far left progressive in many ways, like, you know, out of the mainstream of the state. And you know, MAGA voters got Paxton, who, as you mentioned, he's got serious baggage, legitimate baggage, and they're going to spend an awful lot of money, and it is going to be ugly, and it's going to be about. Tallarico's trying to make it about corruption and the economy, and Paxton's going to make it all about the fact that Tallarico has said all this crazy stuff that is out of step with Texas voters. So it's going to be fascinating to watch. I know a lot of Democrats have high hopes that this will be the year that they turn Texas blue. I'll be shocked if James Tallarico is the guy who's going to be able to do that for the Democrats. I think it's still an uphill battle for him, but he's flush with cash, and so Republicans are going to have to spend a lot more time and effort defending this state than they would like to.
1: Yeah, I mean, think back to 2018, blue year overall. Ted Cruz was able to sneak by with re-election by 3-ish points. Beto O'Rourke gave him a real run for his money. Beto was not yet as left-wing as he later became when he was running for president, right? He had the whole media behind him. He had, you know, more cash than he knew what to do with. Cruz has his weaknesses as a candidate, but also his strengths. I don't think he is even remotely as flawed as a candidate as Ken Paxton. given his, I mean, it's the attack lines are going to be obvious. Indictments, bribery, corruption, impeachments, all from his own party, right? You know, you go down the list, the personal scandals and that sort of thing. The counter from Paxton is going to be what we heard last night during the victory speech. These will be the themes against Tallarico, and the Republicans are going to drop a ton of money introducing this James Tallarico to voters in Texas, which Trump carried by, what, 14 points. Cut five. Here is Paxton.
3: He wants open borders and even said a welcome mat should be at our southern border. He's a threat to our children. He wants boys and girls sports. Gender mutilation surgery performed on kids. And when asked what he loved outside of his family and friends, you heard what Brandon Gill said. His first answer was trans kids. That's weird, and that's a radical guy. He's a threat to our prosperity and Texas economy. He said you can't be a Christian if you support the oil and gas industries. He wants to raise your taxes, and he won't do a single thing to lower costs for you and your family.
1: Meanwhile, here's Tallarico with his side of the argument, cut seven.
4: Ken Paxton is clipping comments, taking them out of context to try to paint a picture, trying to paint me as someone I'm not. You know, Ken Paxton has a criminal record. I have a legislative record over four terms in the Texas House of Representatives, where I've brought Democrats and Republicans together to pass more than 60 bipartisan bills.
1: I think the problem with that argument, Tom, is he's going to claim, Tallarico, that the many, many, many clips of him saying all this really weird lefty woke stuff is not truly who he is, but all the sound bites exist, and it really sounds like that's exactly who he is, actually.
2: Yeah, it's always more powerful when you're able to take someone's own words and play them back as a weapon against them. And it is going to be, I mean, it's not believable for him to go out there and argue that they're, you know, they're making this stuff up, or they're taking stuff out of context, or they're, you know, painting him as someone who he's not, because he has indeed said all of these things, and in some cases said them repeatedly. And so there's plenty of ammunition out there, and you're right. I mean, look, this race is just getting started, and I know Tallarico has been the nominee on the Democratic side for a few weeks now, but Republicans have been preoccupied with their own stuff, and now the race really starts, and the ads will start to flow, the oppo will start to flow, and at some point James Tallarico is going to have to stand on stage with Ken Paxton and answer questions and go back and forth with him, and we'll see. You know, again, it just seems like, and with all of his flaws, Ken Paxton seems to be more in line with Texas. I mean, there are 18.6 million registered voters in Texas right now, and it's been growing. It grew 5% over the last cycle. This is what's giving Democrats hopes, because they've imported a bunch of voters from California into places like Austin and Houston and some of those, you know, the Dallas metro area. But at the end of the day, there's still more Republicans than Democrats in Texas. And so Tallarico's going to have to, he's going to have unified Democrats behind him, which he will. He'll have to hope that some of the Republican voters who, Cornyn supporters, decide to just stay home and don't want to vote for Ken Paxton. And then he's going to have to win over, you know, whatever independents there are in Texas. And it's going to be tough for him to do that if he's constantly trying to, you know, battle himself in his own words with, as you mentioned, positions that are really out of the mainstream. This is not California, New York, Illinois. This is Texas. And some of those statements are really, really problematic.
1: There's a piece today in the Daily Wire to that point. Brent Scher raising this. At James Tallarico's church, where he said in a sermon that the trans community needs, quote, abortion care. That's the sermon from Tallarico, not Tallarico's pastor. That was Tallarico's own church and his sermon talking about trans community abortion care. At that church, there are trans-related books for children in the church library, including a book that lays out, quote, the ins and outs of gay sex for kids. I mean, it almost feels like each party here has nominated the one person, maybe in the state, who could lose it against the other person, because these are really flawed candidates in Texas.
2: Yeah, no, I totally agree. And, you know, it'll be interesting to see how this race works out. And you look at sort of the broader map. I mean, Democrats are, you know, they've got issues with Graham Plattner up in Maine. I mean, we just had a piece that we ran. Bill Scheer is a liberal guy, wrote for Washington Monthly this morning, which we ran on Real Clear Politics, that Janet Mills should unsuspend her campaign and get back in that race. And you've had elected officials from Democrats who've said he should be disqualified because of all the stuff that's going on. So,
1: and by the way, I mentioned at the top of the show, I've heard, maybe you've heard this too, I've heard that there might be some more coming on this guy. And I can leave it at that, but I don't think we're done with Graham Plattner stuff yet.
2: I totally agree with that. And then you look over in Michigan. I mean, their primary is not until, I think, the 4th of August, but they might end up nominating, you know, this guy, El Sayed, who has said some, you know, he's campaigned with Hassan Piker. He may not even be a doctor. He's represented himself as a doctor. I mean, you know, we've seen this in the past, particularly on the Republican side, where even in good years, Republican years, they've managed to throw some seats away by nominating candidates who just couldn't get across the finish line, even with a big tailwind. And you look at the Democrats this year, they may find themselves in a similar situation in not just, you know, one state, but maybe two or three states, depending on how this all works out. So, because they have nominated candidates that have really, really problematic positions, and Tallarico is probably at the top of that list, just because the positions that he's taken are, again, you know, not in a state like Michigan or Maine, but in a state that's got, you know, a Democrat hasn't won statewide in Texas in 30 years. And so it just, you know, it's hard to see that James Tallarico, with all of his flaws, is going to be the guy who's finally going to break through for them.
1: No, I feel like if there were someone like, you know, take your pick, Joe Manchin, right, that kind of Democrat that managed to get himself nominated in Texas against Ken Paxton, I mean, I think that would be a position where Democrats would have a very good chance of winning the seat. But James Tallarico is not that. I think they still have a decent chance of winning the seat because Paxton has all sorts of trouble, but Tallarico's positions and his voting record and his weird comments and left-wing obsessions and fetishes and that kind of thing, it presents a problem anywhere, but especially in a place like Texas. We'll be watching it, as will Tom Bevin, our guest over at Real Clear Politics. Tom, thanks so much.
2: You got it. Thanks, Scott.
1: We'll be right back after this.
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13: 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On this week's show, many say, as go oil, goes the economy, goes the markets. This week, we have Mike Cantrell with us. Mike has a distinguished career in the oil business. If anybody knows oil, it's Mike Cantrell. this Saturday morning at 9 o'clock.
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Welcome back. An update on a story that we've been following now for years. Bit of a factor follow-up. It is pretty dark. This is from Canada and the National Post. Ontario man dies of maid after being assessed outside Tim Hortons. This story emerged earlier this week. It's an episode that happened in 2024. This is the medical assistance in dying regime, the government-blessed suicide policy in Canada that has expanded and expanded and expanded way beyond the way that it was initially sold to the public, which was people with these terminal illnesses who are suffering greatly. This is the way that it's often marketed, and then where it's adopted, almost inexorably and inevitably, it expands in terms of eligibility, at least in practice. And this one is just horrifying. This is an ongoing horror show in Canada. And New York just implemented their own version of MAID. Weeks ago, we talked about that and flagged it. Here's the story in the Canadian press. A London, Ontario doctor who assessed a patient with inflammatory bowel disease and a history of mental health issues for MAID, medical assistance in dying, outside a Tim Hortons restaurant location, and later personally drove the man to the place his life was ended, has agreed to a minimum 6 months supervision, not even suspension. This man has not lost his license or his job. He has not been suspended from practice, even though he violated a bunch of protocols. He will now be under supervision as he presumably helps other people die for the next half year. He met someone with a bowel disease, bowel inflammation, and a history of some mental health struggles, and seemingly convinced this person to end his life with his assistance and the permission of the state. In another case, this same doctor, his name is Dr. James McLean, failed to administer one of the three drugs used in assisted deaths, the one that paralyzes the body's muscles, including muscles involving breathing. The patient is an interesting word here, the deceased, the person who was killed by this doctor, resumed spontaneously breathing again after being pronounced dead, after the doctor had already left the home. So this is extremely disturbing. Both incidents. In a report, now I'm quoting from the piece, in a report involving 2024 MAID deaths,

illness, didn't have an active social network, had difficulty maintaining a job, and found personal relationships difficult, and was dependent on his family for housing and financial support. Had a history of mental illness and some substance abuse issues. So this is a troubled person, a lonely person, with some physical ailments, but this was not someone dying of painful cancer. During a psychiatric assessment, this man was asked if he was aware of MAID and given information on the option. There was no documented input from the family, who were known to have concerns about a MAID request. The doctor found that this man was eligible for MAID. This was based on a consultation outside a restaurant. And eventually, this doctor drove the guy to the location where his life was ended. The panel was troubled by the quantity and nature of the doctor's text exchanges with this man, which included comments about the family's views. So he was basically arguing against the family in favor of death. Really deeply creepy dystopian stuff. Medical assistance in dying is the euphemism. And this man, this doctor who's been found responsible for this, again, slap on the wrist, supervision for several months, that's it. The devaluation of human life, extremely disturbing. I also view this as an outgrowth of government-run healthcare where people become statistics and every decision that's made in terms of care and treatment is a dollar sign to a bureaucrat. And this is where you end up. Hard, hard pass in the United States of America. Look at the slow-motion car wreck playing out to our north. It is appalling. And this is yet another example along those lines. Not a fun topic, not a fun subject, not a terribly enjoyable segment, but this is important. This matters a lot, which is why we continue to highlight it. Where the reality and the truth is stranger and more demented than fiction. The Guy Benson Show resumes after this break. Please stay tuned.

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1: We are halfway through the Guy Benson Show on this Wednesday, so we're halfway through the broadcast week. Thank you very much for being with us. GuyBensonShow.com, that's our online home. The podcast is always free, every day, on demand. Well, joining us now is Brigadier General John Tyker of the U.S. Air Force. He's retired in that position. You can check out his book, In God I Trust. General, welcome back to the show.
2: Guy, thanks again for having me.
1: You bet. So President Trump has convened his cabinet today to talk about Iran and a possible deal. These negotiations have gone on for weeks amid this quasi-ceasefire. Some people want the whole thing to be over. Others are saying you got to finish the job. How do you see it?
2: Guy, as you take a look at what the negotiations are going through right now, I think they're informed by two primary factors. Number one, that Iran is notorious about negotiating in bad faith. In fact, when we started the ceasefire process, there was only one precondition, and that was Iran would no strings attached open up the Strait of Hormuz, and that never happened. So you've got to assume that Iran is negotiating in bad faith. Number two, people talk about how the devil is in the details, but purgatory is also in the phasing. And what I mean by that is once you give up negotiating power, once you give back to Iran something before they demonstrate that they're serious about making a deal, then now you lose all leverage. And we need to make sure if a deal is going to be made that's a good deal for the United States and our allies and partners, then we need to phase it properly so Iran does the things that we need them to do permanently, irreversibly, and verifiably before we start giving them the things that they want in a deal.
1: All right. Thinking about the initial objectives of this Operation Epic Fury, and they were good, righteous, important objectives, and we've made big progress on a number of them, right? And we talked about this yesterday with Mark Thiessen. To pretend like a lot wasn't achieved in those opening weeks, I think, is a total mistake. That being said, you want to land the plane, proverbially here, and I just wonder, is there any indication that when it comes to the initial objectives and what Trump has called for, which is total surrender from the Iranians, plus things like Strait of Hormuz, that kind of thing, that would fall under that broader umbrella. Is there any indication that you have seen that this time is different with the regime when it comes to their good faith? Because for me, it's bad faith all the way down. You have to coerce them into a good deal. And despite sinking their navy and dominating their airspace and killing their Ayatollah and a bunch of top people in their government and military, and go down the list, degrading their missile production and crippling their ability to produce more missiles, you can just check off the boxes. I'm not sure they are acting like a regime that's been coerced into finally crying uncle and doing what needs to be done at the negotiating table. I hope I'm not missing something.
2: Guy, I agree with you and Mark Thiessen in that a lot has been done at the operational and tactical level to degrade massively their military and to destroy or disseminate their ability in the industrial capacity to regenerate. So all of those things are positive. But you're right, I don't see a change in the regime. In fact, statements that are coming out of the Supreme Leader thus far continue to be the same
1: the new
2: kind
1: one,
2: of
1: right?
2: Rhetoric.
1: This is the son of the guy of the Ayatollah,
2: exactly.
1: Who's there for decades, who's dead. Although, have we actually seen or heard from directly the new Ayatollah? Because I feel like he's kind of in hiding, and rumor has it maybe not doing well.
2: No, and so I don't know if he is alive, but at least the IRGC intermediaries, who you shouldn't trust anyway,
1: right.
2: Are
1: like
2: saying the types
1: attributed
2: of things
1: to him.
2: Yes, exactly right. Are saying the type of things that supreme leaders have said that are terroristic and authoritarian for decades now. And so the concern is, does Iran believe that we have the strength of capability and will to force them to do the things that otherwise they wouldn't do? Part of that is an ironclad blockade. And I think that if we would have started a blockade at the beginning of the war, we would have been 6 to 7 weeks more advanced in harming the regime than where we are right now. But again, it's a little bit of the clock is ticking for both of us. Is the pressure on the regime because of the blockade enough to make them to flinch first? Or is the pressure on the president enough to cause him to take a bad deal? And I believe that the way that you accelerate that timeline in our favor is to get back to kinetic activities and use strikes to force the regime to understand that we are serious and that they must make a good deal on our behalf.
1: Maybe you can help me on this, because speaking of strikes, we've seen a number of them, including this week, against Iranian targets. I know that they're telling us the ceasefire is still in effect, but throughout the ceasefire, there have been all sorts of firings that have not ceased exactly. So how is it that we are technically in a ceasefire when there are these so-called defensive strikes that we are engaged in on a regular basis? Is that just semantics here?
2: Guy, I think for the most part, major combat operations have stopped, but you're right. There have been some strikes like what happened this weekend. I actually think that was caused by bad faith action by Iran in positioning mines and missiles around the strait.
1: Right.
2: We responded, and I think that escalatory cycle is done. But nevertheless, it's clear that there's a lack of trust on both sides. But Iran has demonstrated again consistently for 47 years that their primary strategies are to repress internally and to threaten externally, and they continue along those lines, and we must force them to change their tune.
1: Yeah, their leadership just in the last couple of days, and this would be the new leadership because so much of the top brass were liquidated during the opening weeks of this conflict, but these various representatives and officials have said things like, oh yes, if we get the money from sanctions relief or what have you, of course we'll be spending some of it on drones and missiles, right? Just openly admitting it. Another one was quoted as saying that death to America will remain the slogan, the motto of the regime. So they are fanatics. They are committed to this. They've been talking about killing us and, in fact, taking steps to kill us for nearly half a century. And so you mentioned the resumption of kinetic activity. Do you think that's in the cards? Because to me, it feels like the administration and the president has moved on mentally from the operations mentality to a let's get to a deal mentality, which is fine if the deal ends up being really good and ironclad and not reminiscent, for example, of the JCPOA under Obama. But if you are so focused on getting a deal that you start playing their game, because this is what they do, they love the vortex of talking, then you might end up squandering opportunities here. And I wonder what your view is there and what a good deal would actually look like from our perspective.
2: Guy, I am concerned that, number one, the president is potentially too eager to make a deal. And number two, Iran believes that the president is too eager to make a deal. And when you take the pressure off of them and they don't believe that there will be a resumption of military strikes, then it gives them the advantage in the deal making going forward.
1: Although let me just jump in real quick and devil's advocate. Although in this case, I think that there's some past precedent. Is there the option here, is there the possibility here that it's a head fake, where Trump is in fact getting them to believe that he's eager for a deal at any cost, when in fact he is very much ready to authorize the use of force again? Because I know there's a lot of assets that have been repositioned and reinforced in that region. I think we were able to convince the regime that nothing major was going to happen before Midnight Hammer and then again before Epic Fury. Could we be setting them up for another miscalculation? Is that possible?
2: Guy, that is always possible, but I go back to the last 7 weeks where we see the president making threats and then finding a way to back off of those threats.
1: Right.
2: And whether he's threatening them or not doesn't matter as much as what they believe. Deterrence and compellence is all in the mind of an adversary. And if I was an Iranian, I would believe that the president wants to make a deal and is not willing to engage in military activity because of his desires to make a very good deal.
1: Would anything disabuse them of that mindset short of starting the strikes again? Is there a way that you can indicate something or clamp down or squeeze somewhere that shows, oh wait, or at least put the fear into their hearts, wait a second, maybe we're misreading this again?
2: Well, I think the flurry of diplomatic activity that we saw on Saturday, Guy, was because the telegraphing from the White House was as if we were about ready to resume kinetic activity. And I think that brought the Iranians to the negotiating table in a way they hadn't been previously. But then we backed off of those threats. And I really hope that there's a good deal in the making here, and that good deal would be phased appropriately so that Iran does not get the benefits of the deal until they demonstrate compliance.
1: So explain that real quick, what that would look like practice.
2: Yeah, some of the things that I heard out of the White House were very encouraging this weekend. Part of it was that we would not lift the blockade until Iran fully opened the Strait of Hormuz and demined it. And then, depending on good faith measures, we would potentially relax sanctions and give back some seized assets if we saw a level of compliance. But going back to the JCPOA, the Obama deal, that Iran got the benefit of $150 billion of sanctions relief and the return of seized assets before they demonstrated compliance. The president knows that's not the way that this deal needs to go down, but we need to be very careful to make sure that they are demonstrating permanent, irreversible, and verifiable compliance before they get any of the benefits of a deal.
1: Finally, I just want to jump over to Ukraine and Russia's war of aggression there that's going really badly for them, with a lot of analysts saying that the tide has turned back in the favor of the Ukrainians and sort of desperation times here for the Russians. Do you agree that things have moved back in a way that is beneficial to Ukraine in its self-defense? And if so, could there be an opening for an actual resolution to that war now that it's going once again quite poorly, it seems, for the Kremlin?
2: I agree with the characterization that it's going poorly for Russia right now. In fact, they have lost territory in the last couple of months for the first time in a couple of years, and that's a demonstration that they're going in the wrong direction. I also think that the Iranian economy was on the verge of a collapse in the middle of the spring. I think they got a little bit of a lifeline with some oil sales because of the relaxing of sanctions. Yes, the Russian economy. If I said Iran, I apologize. But either way, I think they were on the verge of a collapse, and I do think that they are very tenuously looking forward. Both militarily, they're losing. Economically, they're losing. And I do think those are components to maybe cause Putin to seek an off-ramp and make a deal.
1: Brigadier General John Tyker of the U.S. Air Force, retired, our guest here on the Guy Benson Show. You can check out his book, In God I Trust. General, appreciate your time as always. I'm sure we'll talk again soon, hopefully with some positive developments on both of the fronts that we just discussed today.
2: That would be welcome news. Thanks, Guy.
1: With that, we'll step aside, come right back. An extraordinary statistic comparing the United States and Europe. I want you to hear this next.
0: Not the same talking points here. The Guy Benson Show.

0: I love this place. I've been surfing here since I was a kid. Now, seeing my grandson out on the water, it means everything to me. Watching him and taking in the blue waves, the sea breeze, the blurry horizon.
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9: Players who own a PlayStation 4 won't be able to enjoy the next Call of Duty game. Developer Activision confirming in a post on X, the next installment in the popular shooter franchise will not be developed for the previous generation console. This will be the first game in the franchise not supported by the PS4 since 2013's Call of Duty Ghosts. It comes as several developers, including Sony, have also begun winding down their support for the console. Roblox revealing a new program for creators. The online game creation platform describing the upcoming Roblox Reality as a hybrid architecture system designed to help develop photorealistic visuals. Roblox says the upscaler integrates their existing cloud system and game engine with AI-supported video world models, allowing for more enhanced graphics and detailed textures. An early version of Roblox Reality is set to be released later this year or in early 2027. Brian Holmgren, Fox News.
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0: on the Guy Benson Show. So I saw this statistic about a week ago, and then I saw a few people following up on it, and I was reminded of this conversation earlier because I was on TV. I was on with Stuart Varney on Fox Business this morning. Let me just lead with the stat. And this came from a Twitter account from a guy named Brian Beal. He says, it's the craziest statistic you will hear all year. More Europeans die from summer heat than Americans die from guns. So the comparison here is U.S. to EU. And one of my favorite X or Twitter follows, and he's been on this show before, A.G. Hamilton, he followed up on this statistic with more granular detail. He said the data is even more revealing when you remove suicides. Now, this is talking about the U.S. side of it, because there are quite a few gun deaths every year in the United States. Many other countries, especially the Europeans, look at us with great contempt and disdain for our gun culture and our Second Amendment. They also often don't think much of our First Amendment either, I would note. But they think it's crazy what our gun policies are. And they have, in many cases, a wildly distorted view of how American life is actually impacted by guns. Like, people are just getting shot and shot at every day. It's like a common occurrence where people experience it on a routine basis in their own lives, and people are just dying from gunshot wounds in the street all the time. When in fact, and this is a horrible part of the reality, and yet it does inform the actual discussion around gun violence, approximately half of gun deaths, firearm deaths in the United States annually come from suicides. So these are self-inflicted wounds. By the way, we have a much lower suicide rate than some other societies that have a ban on guns. People find ways to kill themselves, a mental health issue, very serious one. I'm not diminishing those deaths at all. I'm just saying it's different than firearm deaths through violence or homicide, for example. Right? That's an intentional act inflicted upon oneself. So if you remove the suicide category from gun deaths, in 2024, A.G. Hamilton points out, the United States recorded just over 15,000 gun homicides. That same year, Europe, the EU, had around 62,000, almost 63,000 deaths from summer heat. In the U.S., that same stat, death by summer heat, was a tiny fraction of what it was in Europe, like 3% of the European number. We had about 2,000, they had almost 63,000. And as Hamilton notes, that is a policy choice, right? In Europe, they've gone all in on the climate cult. They've gone all in many cases, to their own regret, on the Greta Thunberg vision for the future, although she seems to have moved on to hating Israel as her main passion. The green stuff seems to have been broken up with. She's found a new lover, and that lover is hating Israel. In any case, given the public perception in Canada, in the EU, etc., of gun culture and violence in the United States, I would imagine that denizens of the EU would have absolutely no idea that their deaths from summer heat in the EU are roughly quadruple what our firearm homicides are in the United States. Quadruple. And it's because they don't really have widespread air conditioning, because it's seen as this capitalistic, wasteful, non-green luxury that isn't planet-friendly. But in fact, controlling the climate indoors saves lives, especially among the elderly and infirm. And they just accept as a policy matter this huge amount of human misery and death every summer as a matter of policy, while looking down their noses and tut-tutting at us in our Second Amendment, many of them, I would imagine, totally ignorant of the numbers that I just relayed to you. Which comes back to the conversation I referenced from this morning on television with Stuart Varney. It seems like a lot of the erstwhile green movement, so to speak, has completely revealed itself to be about much more than saving the environment. It is motivated in many cases by government control, Marxism, and that sort of thing, as admitted actually publicly by Greta Thunberg, who became one of their most high-profile, visible supposed so-called climate campaigners, who once again has veered off into her new project on behalf, effectively, of Hamas. And the Green Party in the United Kingdom has become much more of the Green-Red Alliance, Islamists and Communists, where the planet and the environment seems to be an afterthought. Because the agenda, the true agenda for these hardcore people, goes well beyond the environmental slogans with which we became very acquainted in recent years. Seems like they've kind of moved on in many cases. And I wonder how they would grapple with the gun homicides versus summer heat deaths stat here. If they would grapple at all. I'm sure some of them would find a way of blaming the you-know-whos. Final hour of the Guy Benson Show coming up next. An update out of California and some statewide developments there that you need to know about. We'll get into it when we return.
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9: More defense. The U.S. is reportedly carrying out another round of defensive strikes against Iran. U.S. officials say the strikes were in southern Iran and targeted a military site that was a threat to American forces and commercial traffic. NBC's Gabe Gutierrez reports this defensive action, as well as the one over the weekend, begs a big question.
10: Where are we in this ceasefire if every few days there is this resumption of even minor attacks, shooting down some drones, perhaps trying to take out any ground control stations or any individual ships?
9: The officials stress the U.S.-Iran ceasefire still in effect. Alabama officials filing an emergency appeal with the U.S. Supreme Court asking to use a Republican-leaning map for the midterm elections. A federal court has blocked Alabama from using a congressional map that would help the GOP in the race against Democrats. Alabama has asked the Supreme Court to make his decision by Monday. Jill Biden thought her husband, former President Joe Biden, was having a stroke during his pivotal 2024 presidential debate. The debate prompted calls for Biden to drop out of the race after he stumbled and stammered through a number of questions while debating Donald Trump. In a new interview with CBS News, the former First Lady says she was frightened and thought, "Oh my God, he's having a stroke," adding it scared her to death. Biden would eventually exit the race a month later and endorsed Vice President Kamala Harris as the Democrat nominee. The late Matthew Perry's former live-in personal assistant is heading to federal prison. Today, 61-year-old Kenneth Iwamasa was sentenced to 3 years and 5 months behind bars for his role in Perry's ketamine overdose death in October of 2023. It was Iwamasa who injected Perry with multiple doses of the drug before his death. I'm Jim Roop.
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9: The World Health Organization is calling for a ceasefire in Congo to put health officials in a better position to work on the Ebola outbreak. The head of WHO says it's hard to isolate the sick while bombs are falling. The lineup for America 250 celebration has been revealed. Country music artist Martina McBride, Flo Rida, Vanilla Ice, C+C, Music Factory, and Bret Michaels are among those to perform at the Great American State Fair. Other artists include the Commodores, Young MC, Milli Vanilli, and Morris Day and the Time. The CEO of Freedom 250 says the performers represent the very best of who we are and the boundless opportunity ahead. Tomorrow is National Hamburger Day, a time to celebrate that iconic American food.
14: I am your burger man.
15: 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I'm Michael Kastner.
9: In a related story, millions of Americans get food poisoning each year. The Cleveland Clinic is giving tips to try and avoid that now that grilling season is here. The Cleveland Clinic's Beth Zeroni says marinate food ahead of time, but in the refrigerator.
16: Don't leave your food out sitting at room temperature while you're marinating it. If that means marinating it the night before, the day of, but just making sure that if you are marinating anything, you're going to make sure that you keep it in the refrigerator.
9: The Cleveland Clinic says don't use the same cutting board or knives for raw meat and vegetables. The U.S. Department of Agriculture says beef, steaks, chops, and roasts should be heated to 145 degrees inside internal temperature, while ground meats should be cooked to 160 degrees and ground poultry to 165. I'm Jim Roop.
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1: It's the Happy Hour here on the Guy Benson Show on this Wednesday. We're very glad that you're listening wherever you are. 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I want to talk about California. I know we were talking about the mayoral race in Los Angeles yesterday. There's also the wider state-level campaigns that are underway right now, and I want to discuss a few aspects of that here because I think it is of national importance, of course, our most populous state, a state that has gone extremely, potentially irreparably blue over recent decades, but that doesn't mean that there aren't strategic decisions that right-leaning voters need to make and signs of potential hope. For example, in some of the referendum ballot measures that will be on the ballot in November. But next week, there is this primary, an open primary for governor, for instance, out there in California. And as I look right now at the Real Clear Politics polling average, it's a little bit all over the place. The only thing that matters is who are the top two, vote getters, even if the percentage of the vote is not that high, the top two vote getters are what matters when it comes to this jungle primary. Those two would emerge as the general election candidates, regardless of party. Right, this is an open primary with everyone running all in one big pile, and then the top two move on into November. And this can, at least theoretically, result in two candidates from the same party moving on to face each other in a general election. There was a time when it felt like maybe this could happen for the Republicans in a sort of shocking, amazing way, where Steve Hilton and Chad Bianco would both end up, and there was a little window of time where they were actually polling first and second. It's like, oh my goodness, could we have a Republican-on-Republican governor's race in California? And at the time I said, amusing to think about, entertaining to think about, the meltdown would be epic, the left, I'm sure, would find a way to change the rules, and we actually played a clip recently of Gavin Newsom seeming to be talking about exactly that, saying that there was a break glass scenario. I know that there were some people talking about introducing legislation to upend the rules because they didn't want to have any possibility of a situation in which the Democrats were locked out of the gubernatorial race. I had said, though, all along, there's no way they're going to let this happen, whether through changing the rules or forcing people almost at gunpoint to drop out of the race to consolidate. They were going to guarantee that at least one Democrat would be on the ballot for governor in November. And we have seen some attrition. Of course, we saw what happened to Eric Swalwell, his departure from the race and the reasons behind that. But there's also a possibility that there would be two Democrats based on how the polling is looking. And that's not unprecedented at all. As a matter of fact, the way that we got Senator Kamala Harris, remember that? She won that seat in California, a U.S. Senate race statewide. Her competition in that general election was a fellow Democrat, a member of the House at the time, from Southern California. So Dems, at worst, have gotten used to, especially statewide, either a huge advantage in a Republican versus Democrat general election situation scenario, or they've even gotten both options to be their own people, which is why I think, back to the strategy, Republicans at this point, with, I believe, in all likelihood, the dream of the top two options being Republicans being clinging to life support, if not dead, there has to be a consolidation to guarantee that at least one of the options at the top of the ticket at the governor level will be a Republican. Now, we had just recently, we were out in California doing an event at KSRO, and I met people at that event who were fans of Steve Hilton or Chad Bianco. Some seem to be happy with either one of them. And I don't have a dog in the fight. We had both of those guys on this show while we were out there. I'm not interested in endorsing anyone or telling people how to vote. I am saying that unless Republicans consolidate, in my opinion, around the guy with the best chance of making it to the runoff, and right now, based on the polling average, Hilton is at around 21% of the vote statewide, Bianco's around 12%, there's an increased possibility without consolidation that the Democrats could maybe slide in with a, let's say, Javier Becerra and Tom Steyer, both on the ballot in November. And I think that would be just bad for democracy in general. I think that there should be a choice for voters with a much larger turnout in a general election, and the choice should be stark, not more of the same in different shades when it comes to the failed governance of California, but at least a choice, as they say, not an echo, because the Republicans have very little chance, let's just be totally candid, of winning the governorship of California under the current environment and political situation in the state, right? Not to be overly defeatist, I'm just being, I think, analytical and realistic. It is a steep, steep uphill climb, even in the best type of national political climate, which it will not be this November for Republicans. However, having a Republican who is credible and out there campaigning and making the argument, and God knows there's a strong argument to make against left-wing governance out there because it's been such a catastrophe in so many ways, that's not just good for a robust system where the people in charge have some sense of accountability from voters, but also when it comes to just the nuts and bolts of elections down ballot. Who's motivated to turn out, for example, may not matter ultimately at the top of the ticket where it's very unlikely, I think, that the Republicans would actually win the governorship, but it would very much impact down ballot races because in some localities, congressional districts, state legislative districts, etc., turnout is going to matter a lot. And if Republicans and right-leaning independents or sort of free-thinking people feel like, oh man, my two choices are disastrous at the top of the ticket, why bother? They stay home. That could really have terrible impacts further down in other races that are not the marquee races. So there needs to be, I think, sort of this motivating magnet at the top of the ticket to at least draw out people to participate in other really important elections, including the aforementioned referenda. There's one, for example, on voter ID that, based on polling, seems to have a significant chance of passing. I know that they're fighting very hard against it. It's something that's very popular across the country, but California is a weird place, so it's kind of a jump ball. But there is a real possibility of passing voter ID in California. Would that not be a very good development? There's also this terrible, destructive so-called wealth tax that would make things so much worse economically out in California. Fiscally, it's already driving successful people out of the state. It is madness when it comes to the economics behind it. It is this failed experiment that has crashed and burned everywhere it's been tried, or different versions of it have been tried, including in Europe, where they've ended up repealing it and rescinding it because it was that counterproductive. But leave it to California. They're like, oh, we got to go do this again. Let's do a huge, punitive, one-time wink tax on the net worth of these billionaires. Very destructive. That could be defeated. But the composition of the electorate out in California is going to matter a lot on issues like the ones that I just mentioned. And having two Democrats atop the ticket, one of them guaranteed to become governor, I think would probably be very demoralizing for an awful lot of voters and could have really, really negative ramifications and reverberations. Which is why I just wanted to highlight that with, what, less than a week to go until this open primary, Steve Hilton in the RCP average is at roughly 21%, tied with Javier Becerra, So if this was correct, those two would move on to the general election. Then next is Tom Steyer, this hardcore left-wing billionaire. And then after that, you've got Bianco at 12%, Katie Porter really languishing down in the single digits along with some of the others. So just a public service announcement of political analysis from yours truly. I know we have a ton of listeners out in California across our multiple stations and on the podcasts. And if you haven't voted already, because they love their early voting and the mail-in and all of that, if you're making your decision in the next 6 days, I think that there are some consequences to the choices that you're making right now. So I wanted to draw that to your attention. Now, speaking of Tom Steyer, the hardcore left-wing billionaire who is one of the leading candidates, he's had a few things to say that I would like to draw to your attention, including an interview he gave on a far-left podcast just within recent days that I think encapsulates how wokeness still has such a stranglehold on this party and why elections in California and elsewhere are potential warning signs. I will play you that audio as soon as we come back. It's the Guy Benson Show Happy Hour. Keep it right here.
0: Same issues, but with a fresh perspective. 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
6: October 30th, 1974. It was the Rumble in the Jungle. World heavyweight champion George Foreman and former world champion Muhammad Ali entered the ring in Zaire in one of the first Don King promoted boxing matches. Muhammad Ali regained the world title from a younger and stronger Foreman and spoke to the press after the fight.
7: I had one hell of a rumble. I had to beat Tarzan's behind first for claiming to be the king in the jungle for this fight. I've wrestled with alligators. I've tussled with the whale. I done handcuffed lightning and put thunder in jail. You know I'm bad. I have murdered a rock. I injured a stone and I hospitalized a brick. I'm so bad I make medicine sick. I'm so fast, man, I can run through a hurricane and don't get wet.
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8: This is House Call for Health. A daily cup of Joe can give you an energy boost, but it could also protect against aging and possibly help ward off chronic diseases. For decades, research has linked coffee consumption to longer life and lower risk of chronic disease. Now scientists say they figured out how. Texas A&M researchers say it isn't the caffeine, but rather compounds in coffee which activate a receptor in the body, recognized for its role in aging, stress response, and disease. The study finding that compounds like polyhydroxy and plant-based polyphenols were much more active. But despite the apparent connection, more research needs to be done, with the researchers noting that current recommendations around coffee consumption are not changing. Researchers also say the study is mechanistic, focusing on how the biological process works instead of proving direct cause and effect. For more health news, go to foxnewshealth.com. 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I'm Lisa Brady, Fox News.
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0: as we are back, it's the happy hour on the Guy Benson Show. We're to talk about California politics. One of the leading contenders for governor, Tom Steyer, non-zero chance at all that he would be in the November runoff. He's spent so much money. He is really, really out there on virtually every issue. I know the so-called establishment choice is Javier Becerra, who was a terrible health secretary under the Biden administration. Just ask the Biden administration. They picked him for specific DEI reasons, right? That's not me making an assertion. That is something that was widely reported at the time. Activist groups, racialist groups are very upset that there was not enough Latino representation in the emerging Biden administration in early 2021. And so they were like, oh, here's a guy who has the right skin color and last name. Let's make him health secretary in the middle of a pandemic, even though he's a lawyer with no relevant experience. That was their calculation. Again, widely reported. I thought that was a very bad idea. Then he did a very bad job. Such a bad job that they tried to get him fired. That didn't work because Biden never fired anyone, no matter how much of a cataclysmic failure. So instead, they just leaked against him internally to the media about how rotten he was at the job and so terrible and lazy and incompetent and all of that. And they were hoping that they could maybe shame him out of the position. Take the hit, buddy. Javier, you're not really wanted here. Why don't you fall on your sword and go home to California? And he said, no, I'm not going to get fired. I'm a cabinet secretary. He just hung around. He took the beating, didn't care. They didn't have the courage of their convictions to actually get rid of him. So instead, they had someone they were very unhappy with for 4 years running a very important department. And now he is potentially the front runner to become the governor of the most populous state in the country. Failing up, I think is what they call that, potentially. But if it's not Becerra, the polling suggests, on the Democrat side at least, it would be Tom Steyer. Steyer, who has talked about arresting ICE agents. If there's a left-wing cause, you name it, he is totally on board for it. No matter how radical, no matter how implausible, no matter how ruinous, think single-payer health care, for example, that was even abandoned by Gavin Newsom because it's just not tenable. The other thing that he decided that he wanted to plant his flag on, firmly on the 20 side of an 80-20 national issue, at least, maybe in California it's a little bit more skewed, but still, this is not a majoritarian position, even in California. It's also not a good position to have. He frames it in the most demagogic and dishonest way possible. It is the trans athletes question. Here he is on a podcast, Cut 24.
1: You talked about trans people. I'm totally in favor of trans athletes in high school. I think when you understand the vulnerability, the stress, the danger of being a trans kid, and you understand that almost half of them try to commit suicide.
2: Yeah.
1: And then you think we're going to punish those kids. We're going to cut them off from team sports. We're going to cut them off from participating in the community. We're going to cut them off from fun. It's like, no, we're not. No, we're not. And, you know, as someone who played sports my whole life and loves sports and love playing sports, they're more important things than whether you start on your high school basketball team. And that is standing up for people who are under threat of death.
0: Under threat of death. Now, if you look, for example, at the actual evidence about if you fully submit to the trans agenda, that's supposed to save lives for these trans kids, and we have to allow it or else they're going to die. This is the argument that you hear all the time, including right there. The evidence is actually very scant to non-existent. The CAS review in the UK looked at all of this and said, this has gone way too far with virtually no solid evidence at all, including on this suicide emotional blackmail that you just heard there from Tom Steyer, echoing the leftist piety that's actually really, really dangerous and inaccurate on this question. And it is quite something to watch a white, cisgendered, privileged billionaire, by the way, using all of their terminology, lecture girls, because this is what this is about, lecturing girls that there's more important things in life than starting on your basketball team.

awareness question here that is fundamental, also a safety question when it comes to girls and women's sports, that he doesn't care about at all. He's basically, this billionaire dude is telling girls, suck it up and deal with it, because those people and our understanding of their mental health is much more important than your needs, your dreams, your ability potentially to compete at a high level, maybe even win a scholarship. Not a worry for Tom Steyer or his family with their billions, their fortune, but for a really good female athlete for whom this might be her ticket to something major in collegiate athletics and then getting that scholarship and moving on, he doesn't care about that. Deal with it. That's the cost of doing business. Suck it up. That's the view that he espouses. And not only does he have, I would say, a reasonable chance of becoming the next governor of the biggest state in the country, population-wise, he is representative of where the beating heart of the left-wing activist and donor class is still. They have not moved on from the madness. As I said yesterday and will continue to say, they have paused the woke button until they have the power back. And this is another piece of evidence to that end that voters, not just in California, but nationally, ought to pay attention to, because some of them aren't smart enough or aren't savvy enough or aren't constrained and disciplined enough to keep it to themselves, like Tom Steyer. There is some benefit, actually, some utility to him saying it out loud very clearly. It's up to the rest of us to pay attention, not just on this issue, of course, but beyond. And not just on this issue, of course. It's the Guy Benson Show Happy Hour. Please stay tuned.

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1: In our first hour today, the founder of OutKick and a Fox News contributor, Clay Travis, joined us. A lot to get to with him. We had a great conversation. Here's part of it if you missed it. I want to start with something that was brewing a couple days ago. The young quarterback of the New York Football Giants, Jackson Dart. Full disclosure, I'm a Giants fan, although I'm not, like, super into the NFL. Much more of a college guy. I know we've talked about that before, but I root for the Giants. And our quarterback, Jackson Dart, introduced President Trump. He was asked to do so, or invited to do so, at a rally or an event in New York, in Suffern. And Dart said yes, introduced Trump. He led a Go Big Blue chant, said it was an honor to be there, and referred to Trump correctly as the 45th and 47th president of the United States. That got clipped and shared on social media, which then drew, of course, controversy and attention. One of his teammates on the defensive side, Abdul Carter, reacted posting, quote, "Thought this bleep was AI. What we doing, man?" And then there was a whole conversation about who was politicizing the locker room. Was this going to poison things for the Giants, who were expected to be better this coming season? Carter later followed up saying that he and his quarterback talked it out, quote, as men, and are all good. No rift exists. I'm sure you have thoughts on this whole episode, because there was a lot of finger pointing about you're politicizing. No, you're politicizing. Where do you come down in all of this?
2: Yeah, so I've got a ton of thoughts on it. First of all, I think if you're given the opportunity to introduce the president of the United States, that's a hard one to pass up on. So Jackson Dart didn't come out and take any strong political position, right? He just said, hey, the president's in my state where he plays, in the New York City area, out on Long Island, and I'm going to introduce him. And look, if Abdul Carter has political positions, this is the guy who decided to react to it. To me, there's a difference between giving your opinion and reacting and attacking somebody else's. And to me, that's a pretty distinct difference. I think Abdul Carter has the right to his political opinions. Jackson Dart has the right to his political opinions. But when you go online and you attack someone else for theirs, as opposed to sharing your own, I think it's a very different perspective. And I don't think that in any way Abdul Carter, if Jackson Dart had introduced Joe Biden or Barack Obama, would have had the same reaction. Again, there's a big difference to me between saying what you think and just attacking what someone else said.
1: I think that's fair. I also find it kind of refreshing that they then had a private conversation and both came out apparently and said, all right, it's fine. We're good moving forward. I definitely prefer that than this thing spiraling and festering. It seems like maybe something was done in an offhanded way, and a tweet is like, oh man, I don't want to cause problems in the locker room. And then they talked like grown-ups and seemed like they emerged with mutual respect. I mean, who knows what's happening behind the scenes, but based on that telling, that's not a terrible conclusion, right? There are people with different political views
2: that they
1: have
2: had the private conversation first.
1: Of course.
2: Right? I mean, this is always my perspective on social media. If I know you or you know me, instead of me looking at my phone and seeing that you have attacked something that I've done, why don't you just text me? Or why don't you just call me and say, hey, saw what you said here. I know you as a person. Can you talk about this with me? I'm trying to work through it. Most humans will say, yes, let's do that. And he got to that conclusion. I just think the idea that we've created that grown men should react, or grown women, by going on social media, and leave aside, you know, the fact that these are both public figures. How many people out there listening right now have seen a snide comment made on Facebook that maybe only 20 people see, right? But it's your neighbor, or it's your cousin, or whoever it is in your family.
1: Right.
2: Do you really need to go on social media and react to somebody on something, or can you have an actual human interaction and a discussion about it? I just think we should normalize face-to-face discussions between people who actually know each other. Now, if this had been two people who don't know each other, if it's you reacting to something that was said on The View or me reacting to something that was said on CNN. That's sort of the natural job that we have. To me, that's different. But even in my world, and I imagine you are similar, if I actually know somebody on a face-to-face personal basis, I'm not just going to tee off on them in some way.
3: Yeah,
2: to draw
3: I bite my tongue a lot. Bite my virtual tongue a lot. Because, I mean, I'm not perfect at this, but I think generally, like, if you know someone, you work with someone, if you're working with someone every day, for example, probably not the best idea to attack them publicly, and hopefully they've smoothed things over. It sounds like they have, but I saw some, you know, left-wing influencers claiming that the Giants were having droves of fans giving up their season tickets because they're so angry at Jackson Dart. I'm like, no, they're not. I don't believe that for a second. And people would happily come off the wait list to buy those season tickets if that were the case, which I don't think it is. So I think a lot of people tried to turn this into something bigger than it was, but it is one of these cultural, sports, political flashpoints that we definitely had to get your opinion on. That full exchange with Clay Travis, available online at GuyBensonShow.com. 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When we come back, the home stretch, sundry updates from the life and times of Christine, plus a crazy thing that happened to Dylan. We'll get to all of that coming up.
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0: 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I've been surfing here since I was a kid. Now, seeing my grandson out on the water, it means everything to me. Watching him and taking in the blue waves, the sea breeze, the blurry horizon.
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13: With 6 months until voters pick their congressional representative, we've been tracking the national mood, and our Fox News poll finds a close race for the House. A year ago, Democrats were favored by 7 percentage points. Now, it's a 5-point edge within the margin of sampling error. If the election were today, 52% of voters say they'd back the Democratic candidate in their district, 47% the Republican. That difference comes from greater enthusiasm on the left. By an 8-point margin, more Democrats than Republicans say they feel extremely motivated to vote this year. It's important to remember, while a lead on the generic House ballot question reflects a national preference, House seats are decided district by district. So a party's advantage in the polls doesn't directly translate into winning seats, especially these days with so few competitive districts. I'm Dana Blanton. That's your Poll Parade.
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2: 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So I had a couple questions for Christine, some follow-ups, if you will. But before we get to those, Dylan, you had a misadventure on the road just recently. What happened?
3: Yeah, so I was actually driving up to Massachusetts with my wife Mel for a wedding that we were going to, and we had left pretty late in the day, and so we were driving up in Massachusetts. It was like pitch black, probably about 1:30 in the morning.
2: That's a long drive.
3: And it is a long drive, and we were, of course, it happened when we were about 35, 40 minutes away from her parents' place where we were staying. And we had a blowout on the interstate, and one of our tires just completely exploded. It was pretty crazy.
2: Do you know what you hit?
3: So I tried to look back the best I could. I think maybe it was a pothole or something, but like, it was pitch black. The road, we were on the interstate, but it wasn't in a lit area. And it also was not a place where there was a shoulder to pull over in. And so it was just like,
2: did you have to pull off the road, like physically off the road?
3: Well, the thing is we couldn't because there was a guardrail, but no shoulder. So like, we were just in, we felt the boom. I lost control for a second, but was able to like regain control, pull over to the side. And we were basically just in the right-hand lane of the interstate with our flashers on, and cars were buzzing by us at probably like 70 plus miles per hour. Like, we could feel the car shake when they were driving by. So it was pretty scary, but thankfully we were able to call the police. He was able to get out there pretty quick and like put his lights on so that we could at least see what was going on. And we were able to jack up the car and put the donut on. And then,
2: cause sometimes they'll even put up flares, you know, to get people to slow down and realize there's something hazardous coming up. You guys were just hoping that your hazard lights would be good enough. That is actually really dangerous.
3: It was very dangerous. Yeah,
2: and
3: it was
2: then
3: very scary.
2: I assume you did not get actually into bed for a few hours after that.
3: Yeah, it was a late morning because, I mean, we had to wait for the officer to arrive, put the tire on. Then I ended up going to bed probably about 4 a.m. and then I woke up the next day to go to the tire shop at about 8 a.m.
2: And then was the wedding that day?
3: It was the next day, but my friend who was also going to the wedding and staying with us had a flight landing into Boston at 1 a.m. So I basically got like 3 hours of sleep, stayed up until like 1 a.m., 2 o'clock the next day, to pick him up. Went back to bed after the wedding late at night, and then, yeah.
2: That's an Uber situation. Back. I think at some point you're like, sir, I love you, but you can Uber this one.
3: I thought about it, but he's my best friend and was the best man in my wedding. And I was like,
2: all the more reason for him to be understanding after the blowout. Now, what's interesting is we were talking about this on the show meeting earlier, and Christine was completely flummoxed by all of this. She had never heard of a tire blowout in her life. Mm-hmm. She had heard of a flat tire, which is kind of more of a slow situation where a tire over time deflates. This is basically the instant destruction of a tire, often at high speed. Christine, you'd never heard of a blowout, aside from, I assume, one at a salon?
1: Very funny. By the way, on a very, very, very side note, no one has ever asked me to pick them up or drop them off at an airport before. Isn't that crazy? In 44
2: like, you know
1: years?
2: What? No, I got this. I will get a 2.5 hour Uber. You just stay where you are.
1: Never once.
2: Yeah.
1: That's strange.
2: That's probably smart decision making by everyone, frankly.
1: Okay, so back to this tire blowout. No. I mean, I've heard of like a flat tire, yes. Knock on wood, we haven't had one, but I said to you guys, and I know, Guy, you're like questioning why I don't know this, but was it legit, like your tire just exploded?
3: Yeah. I mean, that's exactly how it was. I was driving, and it was like boom, and like immediately could feel, like when you have a flat tire, you can like feel the rubber like hitting the hitting your car as you're driving. And it was just a big boom and like lost control. It was gone.
1: Now I have a question because I've done some research.
3: Okay.
1: Did you have improper tire health?
2: Oh, she's done her own research on this one, folks.
1: My boyfriend, ChatGPT.
2: It's your fault.
3: This was my, my tire health was good, Christine. We passed vehicle inspection in August, so I think we were fine.
1: You still have to do those vehicle inspections?
3: Oh, yeah. Oh, yeah. Wow. We have to do it every year in Virginia.
1: Interesting.
2: I bet you that there are laws in New Jersey as well, Christine. I know that.
1: Well,
2: you
1: then
2: don't,
1: we definitely do them.
2: It's like when you took your vacations but never put in for them, and then were bragging about how much time you accrued because you had never actually drawn down the vacation hours, and you realized you were in like major violation of company policy. I think we may have just identified a new one, but this time it's the government of New Jersey, unless Bobby, the responsible one who's aware of things, takes care of this.
1: Yeah, I think he does, because he says to me, if you ever get pulled over, just go into the glove compartment and there's like an envelope and just hand it to the officer.
2: Do you have any idea what's in there?
1: I would assume it's the insurance card and the registration.
2: That's right.
1: Right.
2: Now, do you have a driver's license?
1: I do.
2: Wow.
1: Guy, yes, I do.
2: I don't know. I mean, just based on some of these questions and comments, I was questioning. All right, I do have some follow-ups quickly here, Christine. Number one, there was a major network scouting your house to be the exterior shot for some sort of setting in that pilot that they were about to shoot, and they were trying to convince you guys to give them the rights to basically film your house from the outside. And turns out, I thought it would maybe net you a couple $100. They want this to be much more elaborate. At least that's what the conversation was. They wanted you guys to move out for the better part of a week, but in exchange for a pretty substantial sum of money. Like, we're not talking chump change here. Where's that whole thing? Are you doing it?
1: Well, they came out last week and they photographed our house, and then they actually went inside and photographed the house
2: inside.
1: Yeah, which we weren't aware of. Our neighbors surprisingly told us over the weekend they have signed off. They were willing to do this, so now we're waiting to see if the network needs to come back. The photographer had to send the pictures back to the network and see if they approved it. So I don't know. I think we would find out by this week if it's happening. But we as a family decided if they give the go-ahead, then we're definitely going to do it.
2: And you just be in a hotel for like a week, right?
1: Yes. And then maybe
2: would
1: some
2: they pay
1: reshoot.
2: For that? Would they be paying for the hotel?
1: We would ask them to. We definitely would.
2: On top of the fee, which is a lot of money.
1: It's a lot of money. And then they said if this...
2: You could buy so many fraudulent Olivia Rodrigo tickets for that amount of money.
1: It's just like not even funny.
2: As a callback to your Facebook Marketplace debacle of a couple of years ago. Mm-hmm. But yeah, I mean, we're talking like low, but still into the five figures. I think that's a no-brainer. You take that.
1: 100%. We just need them to come back. But they did tell Bobby when they were taking pictures of the house, they said, if this doesn't work out, your house is now going into a database. So we could be called again.
2: Oh, I bet you're on several databases, Christine.
1: What? What are you trying to say?
2: I don't know.
1: What kind of database do you think I'm on?
2: I can only imagine, but I'd imagine more than one.
1: Oh, wait, do you think that's why they haven't called back?
2: No, probably not. Although maybe they did do some background check stuff, some due diligence.
1: Well, if they are coming...
2: Are they ghosting you? Are they ghosting you?
1: I don't know. But I did decorate the whole house inside and out for 4th of July. I'm ready. There's flags. There's red, white, and blue everywhere.
2: This is a network, and we're not naming the network, but they could do a whole show about ghosting. They could call it Ghosts or something like that. I don't know. Anyway, we are in a wait-and-see holding pattern to see if Christine is going to strike it rich. And then would you... I know they're paying you to not be there, but would you just hang around hoping to be discovered as a star?
1: I definitely would be there, I think, the first day. I have to be. Like
2: every day.
1: I mean...
2: They're like, cut, she's in the window again. You just go to every exterior window in the house, and there's your little smiling face ruining the shots. They eventually take the money back and go elsewhere. I can imagine this.
1: Do you want to hear a very funny side story? When I was a young Fox News producer, they had assigned a intern to me to train. We don't do that much anymore here. Well, at least on this show. I think every other show gets an intern. Why don't we?
2: You're probably in a database, Christine.
1: Anyway, I used to get calls all the time from the higher ups because I wasn't keeping track of my intern, and he would go outside and go by the window for the 3 o'clock show. This was before Martha, and he would just be waving outside so he could get on camera.
2: Oh, boy.
1: And I would get calls all the time saying, please go get your intern and watch him. He can't be doing this every day.
2: Was that your quote-unquote intern, or was that you?
1: No,
2: like,
1: it was
2: let me
1: not.
2: Tell you a story about an intern that I once had. Suspicious, Christine. Look, we don't even have time to get to a few of these items on my list. For example, your review of the musical Grease that your daughter was in her school. Apparently, Dylan engaged in some bullying of you while I was gone. I definitely want to hear about that. Then a completely different subject that we won't even come close to getting to. We have to start making a list, like a big, beautiful list of home stretch topics to get to in the days to come, because we're out of time right now. We are constrained by the clock, saved by the bell. On the Guy Benson Show, back here tomorrow, same time, same place. Looking forward to that. We'll talk to you then.
1: On a very, very, very side note, no one has ever asked me to pick them up or drop them off at an airport before.
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11: President Trump is pushing back on reports that Iran will agree to reopen the Strait of Hormuz after the U.S. pulls back some of its military forces and lifts its naval blockade. Then Iran would manage the strait, along with perhaps Oman. The president says that's not going to happen.
12: We're going to watch over it. We'll watch over it. But nobody's going to control it. That's part of the negotiation that we have. They would like to control it. Nobody's going to control it. It's international waters, and Oman will behave just like everybody else.
11: Oman is a U.S. ally, and Trump says the U.S. would blow up Oman if it doesn't behave. Meantime, the U.S. is reportedly carrying out another round of defensive strikes against Iran. U.S. officials telling several outlets strikes were in southern Iran and targeting a military site that was a threat to American forces and commercial traffic. Officials stressed, though, the U.S.-Iran ceasefire is still in effect. The U.S. carried out similar strikes just a few days ago. The former live-in personal assistant to late actor Matthew Perry is heading to federal prison.
13: 61-year-old Kenneth Iwamasa has been sentenced to 3 years and 5 months behind bars for his role in Perry's ketamine overdose death in October of 2023. Iwamasa injected Perry with multiple doses of the drug before his death. In August of 2024, Iwamasa pleaded guilty to one count of conspiracy to distribute ketamine causing death. He will also serve 2 years of supervised release and must pay a $10,000 fine. Iwamasa is the final of five defendants indicted in the case to be sentenced. I'm Daniel Martindale.
11: Severe storms targeting millions across the Mid-Atlantic and Ohio Valley. Heavy rain, potentially damaging wind gusts expected to be the main threats. A level 2 out of 5 severe storm risk is in place across cities like Washington, D.C., Richmond, and Norfolk. Cities across the Ohio Valley also seeing flood watches in effect. It comes after parts of Louisiana, Mississippi, Alabama, and Georgia were slammed by rain overnight. I'm Jim Roop.
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11: Former President Joe Biden is suing the Justice Department to block the release of audio recordings and transcripts from interviews with his biographer. The lawsuit seeks to stop the department from releasing the materials to the House Judiciary Committee and the Conservative Heritage Foundation next month. The recordings were used during former special counsel Robert Hur's investigation into Biden's handling of classified documents, though Hur declined to bring charges. DOJ officials say the recordings allegedly show concerns about Biden's mental acuity dating back to 2016. Biden's team argues the release is politically motivated and says the former president agreed to provide the recordings only with the understanding they would remain private. Former Attorney General Pam Bondi's reportedly been diagnosed with thyroid cancer.
17: Axios is reporting that the 60-year-old Bondi was diagnosed shortly after leaving the Justice Department last month and has been undergoing treatment. The report said Bondi is in recovery, seeming to confirm reports of the diagnosis. Former White House staffer turned podcaster Katie Miller posted on X that Bondi has been battling cancer for the last few weeks. I'm Michael Kastner.
11: And Rory O'Neill reports the American Cancer Society is out with new guidelines to screen for colorectal cancer.
18: The new guidelines reaffirm that average-risk adults should screen for colon cancer starting at age 45. The American Cancer Society is issuing new guidelines for blood-based screening in a doctor's office and for those at-home screening kits. With early detection, 5-year survival rates for colorectal cancer top 90%, making screening even more important. Colorectal cancer is now the top cancer killer of adults under the age of 50.
11: Tech companies are still digesting Pope Leo's extensive comments this week about the dangers of AI, and so is the White House cabinet. Interior Secretary Doug Burgum said Vatican City's out of line, but Vice President J.D. Vance calls Leo's encyclical profound. I'm Jim Roop.
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1: Westwood One presents America at Night. Here's your host, McGraw-Milhaven.
2: Hey, excuse me. Thanks for joining us. It's a Wednesday, though I think it's Tuesday, because we had Monday off because of Memorial Day. Everyone's a day off. Everyone's a day late and a dollar short. Good evening, everybody. McGraw-Milhaven here. Boy, do we have a show for you tonight. Coming up a little bit later on, a lot of talk about the Constitution. Is it broken? How do you fix it? Where did it come from? All of that. We're going to talk to a professor who has done the research, an interesting story into the look at the history of how the Constitution got to be. It's a living, breathing document. And to talk about all of that, we'll do that in hour number two. Hour number one, did you see the story that the Artemis 3, what they're planning on doing? Lots of talk about sending equipment to the moon and it already being there when the astronauts arrive, possibly in 2028. So we're going to take a deep dive into what is the latest when it comes to the moon launch and the moon landing. As for this first hour, breaking news just as we're coming on the air. U.S. officials have said that the United States has attacked Iran again. It has been for the second time in the last 3 days. American forces conducted what U.S. officials have called a self-defense strike on southern Iran. The United States knocked down 4 one-way attack drones. That's how Iran is sort of keeping up the blockade of the Strait of Hormuz, or is with these drones and these Revolutionary Guards in speedboats, believe it or not. They're able to sort of shut the strait down. But the United States knocked down 4 one-way attack drones, and then the official said Iran launched over the Strait of Hormuz, threatening U.S. forces in the region. And what little commercial maritime traffic is going through the strait that Iran has effectively blocked. Now, there are a couple of boats that are getting through, and we're going to talk about all of this coming back in just a minute with a man who was in the room where it happened. Of course, I'm talking about Ambassador John Bolton, who was the National Security Advisor for President Trump in his first term, and he was the one who very much wanted to get out of the JCPOA, the Obama-Iran deal. We're going to talk to Ambassador Bolton about all of that and these strikes and Israel and everything else when it comes to the hornet's nest that is the Middle East. And then, of course, your phone calls in hour number three. So we got a big show in store for you tonight. Stick around. We are just getting started. America at Night with Ambassador John Bolton next. Back in a moment.
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0: to them in the 6 weeks of bombing, it's going to take them a long time to recover.
1: John Bolton is the former National Security Advisor for President Trump. His book is The Room Where It Happened, former U.S. Ambassador. John Bolton, thank you very much for your insight and your time. Thanks for checking in.
0: Well, thanks again for having me.
1: You got it. America at Night, back in a moment.
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14: My name is Erica, and my son, Kaysen, is a patient at Shriners Children. 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I said, how bad is it? He wouldn't answer me. Before we could see Kaysen, the trauma doctor came in and said, he needs to go to Shriners.
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11: More defense. The U.S. is reportedly carrying out another round of defensive strikes against Iran. U.S. officials say the strikes were in southern Iran and targeted a military site that was a threat to American forces and commercial traffic. NBC's Gabe Gutierrez reports this defensive action, as well as the one over the weekend, begs a big question.
12: Where are we in this ceasefire if every few days there is this resumption of even minor attacks, shooting down some drones, perhaps trying to take out any ground control stations or any individual ships?
11: The officials stress the U.S.-Iran ceasefire still in effect. Alabama officials filing an emergency appeal with the U.S. Supreme Court asking to use a Republican-leaning map for the midterm elections. A federal court has blocked Alabama from using a congressional map that would help the GOP in the race against Democrats. Alabama has asked the Supreme Court to make his decision by Monday. Jill Biden thought her husband, former President Joe Biden, was having a stroke during his pivotal 2024 presidential debate. The debate prompted calls for Biden to drop out of the race after he stumbled and stammered through a number of questions while debating Donald Trump. In a new interview with CBS News, the former First Lady says she was frightened and thought, "Oh my God, he's having a stroke," adding it scared her to death. Biden would eventually exit the race a month later and endorsed Vice President Kamala Harris as the Democrat nominee. The late Matthew Perry's former live-in personal assistant is heading to federal prison. Today, 61-year-old Kenneth Iwamasa was sentenced to 3 years and 5 months behind bars for his role in Perry's ketamine overdose death in October of 2023. It was Iwamasa who injected Perry with multiple doses of the drug before his death. I'm Jim Roop.
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11: The World Health Organization is calling for a ceasefire in Congo to put health officials in a better position to work on the Ebola outbreak. The head of WHO says it's hard to isolate the sick while bombs are falling. The lineup for America 250 celebration has been revealed. Country music artist Martina McBride, Flo Rida, Vanilla Ice, C+C, Music Factory, and Bret Michaels are among those to perform at the Great American State Fair. Other artists include the Commodores, Young MC, Milli Vanilli, and Morris Day and the Time. The CEO of Freedom 250 says the performers represent the very best of who we are and the boundless opportunity ahead. Tomorrow is National Hamburger Day, a time to celebrate that iconic American food.
16: I am the Burger Man.
17: 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I'm Michael Kastner.
11: In a related story, millions of Americans get food poisoning each year. The Cleveland Clinic is giving tips to try and avoid that now that grilling season is here. The Cleveland Clinic's Beth Zeroni says marinate food ahead of time, but in the refrigerator.
18: Don't leave your food out sitting at room temperature while you're marinating it. If that means marinating it the night before or the day of, but just making sure that if you are marinating anything, you're going to make sure that you keep it in the refrigerator.
11: The Cleveland Clinic says don't use the same cutting board or knives for raw meat and vegetables. The U.S. Department of Agriculture says beef, steaks, chops, and roasts should be heated to 145 degrees inside internal temperature, while ground meats should be cooked to 160 degrees and ground poultry to 165. I'm Jim Roop.
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1: Earlier tonight, United States forces conducted what a U.S. official said were self-defense strikes in southern Iran. This is the second time in 3 days the United States knocked down 4 one-way attack drones that officials said Iran had launched over the Strait of Hormuz. The drone

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1: And we are Red Eye Radio. He's Eric Carly, and I'm Gary McNamara. And since then, the last segment, the show went into the gutter. Not because of us.
2: We didn't do that.
1: Not because of us, just because we're responding to what was being said. We have another audio cut. I wasn't going to play this, but I will coming up in just a minute.
2: All right. Bad relationships, they're the worst. Nothing worse, though, than a bad relationship with pain.

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1: And he's Eric Carly, and I'm Gary McNamara. You know, I was just thinking about the Samuel L. Jackson ad for Karen Bass. Mm-hmm. And we know that really celebrities doing national ads doesn't have an effect at all.
2: No.
1: As we know, the endorsements from... Does it? I guess my question would be, does that have an effect in L.A.?
2: No, that's a good question.
1: Because
2: and
1: I'm,
2: to what effect? Because, okay, Samuel L. Jackson has become in recent years kind of like, well, if you need the movie to be, like, if you need the trailer for the movie to be exciting, put him in the movie somehow, right? Kind of spice things up.
1: Mm-hmm.
2: And so I thought to myself as I'm listening to the ad, thinking to myself, is that the way they're thinking of the

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1: And he is Eric Carley, and I'm Gary McNamara. 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Listening to a lot of the analysis yesterday about, you know, where the Republican Party is going, and quite emotional it got yesterday from the Republican Party, because of this, shows that they have, you know, they've got the guts. This is not loyalty to Trump. It's the base, as we talked about yesterday, the base saying, no, we want somebody that's going to fight. You know, you heard the things like it's about time that Cornyn has been in there for too long. And I will say this, look, because we've got so many long-term senators in there. Here's how I view it. I view serving in government like I do radio. I've always expected that I'm going to be gone in a week.
2: Yeah.
1: You and I've always had this mentality.
2: We need to talk during the break. Go ahead. Anyway,
1: we've always had this mentality.
2: Yeah.
1: From
2: day one.
1: Right.
2: Since I was 18, I've felt that.
1: Yes. Right. It's something that you know it is a cutthroat business.
2: Yes.
1: And I've been let go. And as I said, I was actually let go from a job because I succeeded too well.
2: Mm-hmm.
1: And when I went in, you know, we got, you know, the ratings.

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1: And we are Red Eye Radio. He's Eric Carly, and I'm Gary McNamara. And since in the last segment, the show went into the gutter. Not because of us.
2: We didn't do that.
1: Not because of us, just because we're responding to what was being said. We have another audio cut. I wasn't going to play this, but I will coming up in just a minute.
2: All right. 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
2: Yeah.
1: And it was Scott Jennings, CNN's Laura Coates, and Democrat strategist from Texas, Chuck Rocha. So yeah. Here okay. This is, okay?
2: All right.
1: Listen to this. All right, here we go.
3: And I think the race is still likely or lean lean Republican tonight. But look, they got to run the race.
4: Hold on, Chuck is already laughing at the most radical. Is that hyperbole that you can relate to at all?
5: Look, I'm going to say that Ken Paxton is the most flawed, corrupt, divorced, biblical. All these things is what this campaign will be about when Scott Jennings and me are on this TV. But to the voters of Texas.

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7: Once an Obama Democrat, always an Obama Democrat. 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
14: Good morning. It's Thursday, May 28, 2026. I'm Ted Lindner. This is the Fox News Rundown. The U.S. downing a group of drones over the Strait of Hormuz with a fragile Middle East ceasefire under threat. Fox's Ashley Webster with the latest for us this morning.
15: The U.S. military shooting down four Iranian-based attack drones that posed a threat around the Strait of Hormuz. U.S. forces, by the way, also hitting an Iranian ground control station in Bandar Abbas. U.S. Central Command in a statement said the strikes were, quote, measured, purely defensive, and intended to maintain the ceasefire.
14: Kuwait, where many U.S. forces in the region are stationed, also announced they had activated its air defense systems after facing missile and drone attacks. Is a college degree a necessity to be successful in life? Well, the latest Fox News poll shows a majority of voters don't think so.
16: Right now, 73% of registered voters do not agree that getting a college diploma is something a student should do at any cost. 20 years ago, people thought the same, but the margin was closer, 49% to 46%. Colleges do still have believers in their mission. 72% think the institutions provide a quality education, and more than 60% believe they protect free speech and provide a setting that is unbiased.
14: Fox's Grinnell Scott. I'm Ted Lindner on the Fox News Rundown.
13: This is the Fox News Rundown.

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0: Yep.
1: Why haven't we looked at this?
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13: I'm Charles Payne, and this is the Fox Business Report.
14: Best Buy shares are up 2%. Its earnings topped expectations for the recent quarter. Sales were higher than a year ago. CVS Health says it will be covering weight loss medication Zepbound from Eli Lilly. It had dropped coverage last year in favor of Novo Nordisk's Wegovy. CVS Caremark, its pharmacy benefit management business, says Zepbound coverage will be effective October 1st. Hormel, parent company of Spam, is reporting a better-than-expected quarter. Its sales of Jennie-O ground turkey and Applegate meats helped to offset its exit from some snack sales. Hormel shares up more than 4%. And shares of cloud software company Snowflake are up more than 35% after reporting an upbeat quarter and a deal with Amazon Web Services. That's your Fox Business Report. I'm Jenny Coselda, invested in you.

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10: Fox News, I'm CJ Pop of the Fragile. U.S.-Iran ceasefire remains in effect, but it may be a little tattered.
11: A U.S. official tells Fox News that four one-way attack drones posed a threat and were shot down. Then a strike was also conducted against a control station near the city of Bandar Abbas that was about to launch a fifth drone. In response, the Iranians launched a drone and missile attack against Kuwait, targeting a U.S. base there, according to Iran's IRGC.
10: Fox's Trey Yanks in Tel Aviv. At least two are dead following a chemical tank implosion at a Washington State paper mill.
12: Family members have identified one of the victims as Jared Amons, who leaves behind a wife, two kids, and one on the way. And Gilbert Bernal, friends say he was one of the best people they've met.
10: Fox 13 Seattle's Alejandra Guzman. Officials say nine are still missing, but there's no hope of survivors. 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
1: Here's Blake with Stankoven. Score! 3-0 Carolina!
2: Stanley Cup playoffs on TNT. The Carolina Hurricanes beat the Montreal Canadiens for the third game in a row. They scored three goals in a span of under 3 minutes in the first period. Scored a 4-0 shutout for a 3-1 series lead. The Canes can advance to the Stanley Cup final with a win tomorrow in Raleigh. The NBA finals could get set later tonight. The Thunder lead the Spurs 3-2. Game 6 in San Antonio. Shohei Ohtani hit a leadoff home run for the Dodgers and then pitched no-hit baseball for 6 innings in a 4-1 win over the Rockies. The Cubs ended their 10-game losing streak, beat the Pirates 10-4. That's your sports on the Fox News Rundown. Jared Max, Fox News.
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4: So you go to New York, you're the quarterback of the Giants, the president wants you to introduce him. You do it 1,000 out of 1,000 times, and you tell anybody that doesn't like it, including your teammates, to suck it. It is literally that simple. Well, one of the dumbest people in the draft was a guy a year ago named Abdul Carter. How do I know that Abdul Carter is a moron? Well, here's Abdul Carter. Here's his tweet criticizing. Thought this was AI. What we doing, man? What we doing, Sam, is introducing the president of the United States. You have no idea the Democrats started slavery, do you? None. Zero. Zip. You have no idea that Democrats have held African-American people back for decades, centuries. You do. You? No, you don't. Because why? Because you're an idiot. For Outkicks, don't at me. I'm Dan Dockich, and this is Fox News Rundown.
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9: Most Americans are alarmed by the recent rise in political violence, but Broadway appears to be entertained by it. New York City's Theater Hub is set to give 28-year-old alleged killer Luigi Mangione the star treatment in a satirical musical that premieres just miles from where Mangione allegedly gunned down a father of two in broad daylight, execution style. The show's creators have insisted Luigi the Musical is a comedy and that it's not intended to trivialize the seriousness of Mangione's alleged crimes, or the crimes of Sean Diddy Combs and FTX founder Sam Bankman-Fried, who are also depicted in the musical with Mangione in Brooklyn's Metropolitan Detention Center. Except, in the case of Mangione, that's exactly what it does. The entire point of the show, according to one of its own co-writers, is to expose the, quote, big pillars of institutions in society, including the healthcare industry, that are, quote, failing in their trust. Now, throughout the show, Mangione's character uses these exact failings to justify his actions, even at one point calling himself, quote, a martyr. Bringing down a tiny part of our broken healthcare system brings me enough happiness to share, the stage version of Luigi reportedly sings, warning that he'll kill any other CEO he considers to be an obstacle to progress. Now, unlike the musical's creators, I don't think people are stupid. It's pretty obvious they're lining up to see Luigi the Musical for the same reason its writers were able to produce it in under 2 months. Because they agree with the underlying reasons that Mangione has claimed drove him to allegedly shoot a man in the back, and they are sympathetic to him because of it. Unfortunately, my generation, Gen Z, appears to be leading the effort to mainstream this kind of extremism. Young adults my age are alarmingly open to the use of political violence, with 41% of 18 to 29-year-olds saying in a 2024 poll that they agree it is somewhat or completely acceptable to kill a CEO, as Mangione is charged with doing. Another poll from from 2025 similarly found that 40% of young Americans believe political violence can be acceptable under certain circumstances, including when someone promotes extremist beliefs. Gen Zers support Mangione because they see him as a representative of the resentment and anger they have towards the institutions they believe have failed them. Mangione is Gen Z's Robin Hood, or, as the New York Post put it, their Jean Valjean. Luigi the Musical plays into that demented narrative and reinforces the burgeoning belief among young adults that the only way to get the kind of change they want is by violently taking matters into their own hands. In other words, Luigi the Musical is just the tip of the iceberg. And that means that cracking down on the political violence plaguing this country will require more than an intolerance for those romanticizing its perpetrators, such as Mangione. More than anything, it will require confronting the left-wing ideology that is creating these perpetrators in the first place. I'm Kaylee McGee White, Fox News contributor.
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14: A federal judge is allowing President Trump to move ahead with an executive order that puts limits on mail-in voting. Trump signed an order back in March requiring the U.S. Postal Service to only deliver ballots to voters on each state's approved mail-in ballot list. The Democratic Party filed for an injunction blocking the measure. President Trump is threatening to blow up a U.S. ally if it tries to control the Strait of Hormuz. The latest from Tammy Trujillo.
15: During a cabinet meeting at the White House on Wednesday, Trump dismissed a question about reports that a proposed deal would allow Iran and U.S. ally Oman to jointly control the vital waterway.
16: Nobody's going to control it. It's international waters, and Oman will behave just like everybody else, and we'll have to blow them up. They understand that. They'll be fine.
15: Trump suggested the U.S. might, in his words, watch over the Strait of Hormuz. It's just one obstacle in the ongoing U.S.-Iran peace talks, which Trump characterized as at a stalemate, saying he's not satisfied yet with the deal on the table. I'm Tammy Trujillo.
14: A Google employee is being charged with insider information betting on the prediction platform Polymarket to make $1.2 million. More from Liz Warner.
17: Google software engineer Michelle Spagnolo federally charged Wednesday in a New York court with commodities and wire fraud and money laundering connected to the Polymarket betting platform. Prosecutors say he used an account under the name Alpha Raccoon to bet correctly that Google's most searched person in 2025 would be the singer known as David. He was released on $2.2 million bond. It's not the first time Polymarket's encountered legal trouble. In April, federal prosecutors charged an Army Special Forces sergeant for successfully betting on Venezuelan leader Nicolas Maduro's capture. In New York, I'm Liz Warner.
14: Stock trading app Robinhood is now allowing AI agents on its platform and letting customers use AI to trade and spend for them. I'm Michael Kastner.
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23: News from the Radio Oklahoma News Network. I'm Ann Roberts. The Thunder lead the Western Conference Finals Series 3-2 as they head into Game 6 tonight in San Antonio. Oklahoma City Thunder coach Mark Dagenau says self-correction and consistency is how SGA keeps the team competitive.
24: Our collective aggressiveness allowed us to absorb kind of some sloppiness.
23: Tip-off tonight in San Antonio is at 7:30 on NBC. The suspected drunk driver who drove the wrong way on I-40, causing a crash that killed 3 El Reno graduates and another occupant, is now being held on an ICE detainer. Solomon Rosario Cruz entered the U.S. illegally but was granted DACA status in 2015. He's facing multiple felony counts, including 4 counts of second-degree murder. One person is dead following a police chase near I-35 and Tecumseh Road between Moore and Norman. The chase ended when police performed a tactical vehicle intervention. That's when officers opened fire on the suspect. No word on what led to the chase and shooting. A recent poll asked 457 Oklahoma residents which 3 issues matter most. State Capitol correspondent Trey Davis breaks it down.
25: With the statewide primary races for governor less than 3 weeks away, 57% of respondents say they are most concerned with the cost of living. Rounding out the top 7 in the survey were the economy at 41%, immigration at 32%, and education at 29%. Tied at 21% were public safety and taxes, government spending, followed by health care at 20%.
23: Well, the Women's College World Series gets underway today at Devon Park in Oklahoma City, bringing thousands of softball fans from across the country. The first game today begins at noon between Texas Tech and Mississippi State. Mississippi State swept OU in the Norman Super Regional to shut the Sooners out of the national tournament for the first time in 10 years. More on these stories at RadioOklahomaNews.com. 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
26: I was live streaming makeup tips when my internet went down. 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
30: 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From Main Street business owners and our future generation of leaders to farmers at the heart of our rural economies, Hillary is always innovating, consistently connecting, and relentlessly going where others won't. 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

0: We're going to get to the audio that we have for you on Dr. Jill Biden, who's not a doctor, who's a pathological liar, and Rita Braver at CBS giving her all the breaks in the world because it's good to be a Democrat. So we've got that coming up, and all the other idiots, the Halperins, and who else, the Meachums of the world. Say, oh, yeah, we all knew it. We just lied about it, and they've all confessed straight-faced or, you know, somewhat transgender-faced, perhaps, that they all knew it, and they were lying all along. And we knew it, and we were telling the truth here, you may recall. And we were called all kinds of terrible names. People that told the truth were called all kinds of terrible names by the communists and, you know, the Democrat Party, I mean, and the media, the same thing. We were telling the truth, and we were correct. We weren't walking out on any major limbs there. And also, the Democrats violently attacking ICE agents in New Jersey at Delaney Hall because they want to free illegal alien gang member rapists and murderers to the streets, because Democrats love crime, especially murder and illegal aliens.
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0: boom, boom, boom, boom, boom. You know, it's not comfortable having to call out all these liars for being the liars that they are. But, you know, it's satisfying. I kind of like it, truth be told. Because they're liars. I'm a truth teller. Truth tellers have to call out the liars, don't we? I think we do. Let's go to the telephones. And I've got more audio of these lying people. Right now, let's go to Esther, calling from Boca Raton, Florida. Esther, you're on the Chris Plant Show.
1: Hey, Chris. I thought I would... I love your show. I love you. But I was never going to recover from Rush Limbaugh. But since I have you, I'm so happy.
0: Well, thank you very kindly. It's a very, very nice thing to say. Thank you.
1: Well, it's true. So what happened a few weeks ago is my son bought me very kindly, and he knows I love rock music, bought me tickets for Mother's Day, and we went to see Graham Nash at the Parker Stadium in Fort Lauderdale, which used to be the district for Debbie Wasserman, Blabbermouth Schultz. It was redistricted, so she's no longer there. But in any case, so we went to this concert. I didn't even know he was still in concert. But
0: yeah, Graham Nash of Crosby, Stills, Nash & Young, famously, right?
1: And after about two songs, he started to say something to the effect of, "How do you all like having a no wars president? And everybody started clapping like seals. And that wasn't bad enough. A few minutes later, he said, "And how do you like that the Israelis are still oppressing those Palestinians in Gaza?" And that's what really got me. Plus, I have a 21-year-old grandson who serves in the IDF, saving his life, along saving the whole world's life, basically.
0: Yeah. Well, I got to tell you, Esther, the left, and he's a British fella. He's not even an American guy. But the left feels free to take shots at the United States and beyond.
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3: President Trump is threatening to blow up a U.S. ally if it tries to control the Strait of Hormuz.
4: Nobody's going to control it. It's international waters, and Oman will behave just like everybody else, so we'll have to blow them up. They understand that. They'll be fine.
3: During a cabinet meeting on Wednesday, Trump dismissed a question about reports that a proposed deal would allow Iran and Oman to jointly control the vital strait. A federal judge is allowing President Trump to move ahead with an executive order that puts limits on mail-in voting. Trump signed an order back in March requiring the U.S. Postal Service to only deliver ballots to voters on each state's approved mail-in ballot list. The Democratic Party filed for an injunction blocking the measure. No survivors are expected to be found after a chemical tank imploded at a paper mill in Washington state. Two people have been confirmed dead, while nine missing people are presumed dead. Pastor Jim John is remembering electrician Gilbert Bernal, who was killed.
5: It's a big loss for their family because of Gilbert, the way he lived his life, the way he loved his family.
3: The implosion happened just minutes after he started his shift. Governor Bob Ferguson said the tank implosion at Nippon Dynawave is the deadliest industrial accident in the state's modern history. The governor of California says the state will impose a 100% tax on payments from President Trump's so-called anti-weaponization fund. More from Tammy Trujillo.
6: Last week, the Trump administration announced a $1.8 billion fund for victims of alleged political weaponization, including possibly for those who were charged in connection with the January 6th Capitol riot. On Wednesday, Governor Gavin Newsom called it a slush fund and said, quote, "Anyone from California who receives any of those funds, we want to tax 100% of those proceeds."
3: I'm Michael Kastner.
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11: News from the Radio Oklahoma News Network. I'm Ann Roberts. The Thunder lead the Western Conference Finals Series 3-2 as they head into Game 6 tonight in San Antonio. Oklahoma City Thunder coach Mark Dagenau says self-correction and consistency is how SGA keeps the team competitive.
12: Our collective aggressiveness allowed us to absorb kind of some sloppiness.
11: Tip-off tonight in San Antonio is at 7:30 on NBC. The suspected drunk driver who drove the wrong way on I-40, causing a crash that killed three El Reno graduates and another occupant, is now being held on an ICE detainer. Solomon Rosario Cruz entered the U.S. illegally but was granted DACA status in 2015. He's facing multiple felony counts, including four counts of second-degree murder. One person is dead following a police chase near I-35 and Tecumseh Road between Moore and Norman. The chase ended when police performed a tactical vehicle intervention. That's when officers opened fire on the suspect. No word on what led to the chase and shooting. A recent poll asked 457 Oklahoma residents which three issues matter most. State Capitol correspondent Trey Davis breaks it down.
13: With the statewide primary races for governor less than 3 weeks away, 57% of respondents say they are most concerned with the cost of living. Rounding out the top seven in the survey were the economy at 41%, immigration at 32%, and education at 29%. Tied at 21% were public safety and taxes, government spending, followed by health care at 20%.
11: Well, the Women's College World Series gets underway today at Devon Park in Oklahoma City, bringing thousands of softball fans from across the country. The first game today begins at noon between Texas Tech and Mississippi State. Mississippi State swept OU in the Norman Super Regional to shut the Sooners out of the national tournament for the first time in 10 years. More on these stories at RadioOklahomaNews.com. From the Radio Oklahoma News Network, I'm Ann Roberts.
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20: I'm not sure how ceasefires work, but the last time I check is you don't fire at each other, and that's what's going on currently right now. Doesn't seem to be very ceasefire-y. Yesterday, Trump gave one of his big cabinet meetings, and, you know, look, got to hand it to Trump. Say what you want. We're going to talk about Biden in a minute. Trump goes there. He'll have conversations. He'll talk to the media. The last guy refused to do so, and we know why. So, whether you like it or not, pretty refreshing, right? In that way. But yesterday was very interesting because in this meeting, talk some UFOs, we'll touch on a little bit later. But of course, it's about Iran. It's about Iran. That's the big issue that is hanging over our nation at this moment in time. It's about Iran. And Trump basically said, we've won, we've destroyed them, they don't exist, it's the greatest, we're the best, you know, the stuff that he says. But maybe we have to do it again.
16: And we have the strongest military anywhere in the world, as you know. You saw what we did with Venezuela. That worked out very quickly. And we're doing really equally as well with, but again, people don't want to write about it, with Iran. Iran is very much intent. They want very much to make a deal. So far, they haven't gotten there. We're not satisfied with it, but now we will be. We will be either that or we'll have to just finish the job. But their Navy is gone, as I've said 1,000 times. Their Navy is gone. Their Air Force is gone. Everything's gone, and they're negotiating on fumes. But we'll see what happens. Maybe we have to go back and finish it. Maybe we don't. Right now, I mean, you can speak to Steve Witkoff and Jared. They're doing a good job. But right now, I think it looks like they want to just make a deal. They want to. I don't think they have a choice. They're just going back to the internet because they're getting clobbered. Their economy is in free fall. They have 250% inflation. Their money has no value. Their whole economic system is broken down. They thought they were going to outweigh me, you know. We'll outweigh him. He's got the midterms. I don't care about the midterms. Look what happened last night. That was the prelude to the midterms. And people understand it. They know that, very simple, Iran cannot have a nuclear weapon. I'm doing that for the world. I'm not doing it just for us. And we've had great support from other nations, by the way. We don't need it at all, but we've had great support from other nations. The problem is you always get the support when you don't need it. When you need it, you don't get the support.
20: Okay, so there he is, doesn't care about the midterms. You saw what happened, obviously talking about Texas, which, again, you primaries are not generals. And I still think that, you know, Ken Paxton's going to win, and we'll talk about that a little bit later. That being said, you are, you obviously care because you weigh in on everything. And so it's about getting rid of the nuclear stuff, okay? But then something came up, which was about the Straits of Hormuz. And he weighed in about it not being closed. It's an international waterway, et cetera, et cetera. And then he said something about Oman.
16: The Strait's going to be open to everybody. It's,
21: and who would control it?
16: It's international waters. Nobody's going to control it. We're going to watch over it. We'll watch over it, but nobody's going to control it. That's part of the negotiation that we have. They would like to control it. Nobody's going to control it. It's international waters, and Oman will behave just like everybody else, and we'll have to blow them up. They understand that. They'll be fine.
20: Wait, what? Now, if you guys don't know, Oman's a very interesting place. They're a nation that practices a different kind of Islam, that is more moderate, Shia Sunni. They get along with Oman and that version of Islam. And they're one of our best allies in the Gulf. And your take is, well, we'll bomb them. Why is that? Because Iran went to Oman and said, hey, I mean, why not be in this together? We can both profit off this. This will be great. This is your waterway. It's right in front of your home. So why not profit off of it? Why not do that? And Trump basically said, we'll bomb them. And my first thought is, if there ever was an advertisement to try to get a nuclear weapon, that was it. Get on board or else, is what he's saying. We don't care who you are. And I think Oman was more than a little taken back by it. Absolutely. Then you got Lindsey Graham doing Lindsey Graham stuff, basically, you know, going out and echoing whatever Trump says and essentially saying, Arab nations, you better get on board. And not only that, but you better jump on board when it comes to these the Abraham Accords or else. You know I had to do it, because anytime I play Lindsay and I don't have I'm Coming Out, I get a lot of flack for it.
1: Sir, my phone is ringing off the hook. My phone is ringing off the hook because he said I should link the two. He's saying to the Arabs, look what I've done for you. He saved MBS. He's the best friend Israel's ever had. Everybody in the region should rally around the idea of adding Saudi Arabia and other countries to the Abraham Accords. It would change the makeup of the Mideast in a way that nobody could envision just a year ago. It would change the Mideast for the better, the biggest change in thousands of years. To our Arab allies, you need to help President Trump. You need to embrace the fact that it is now time to end the Arab-Israeli conflict, make peace with Israel, build on the Abraham Accords, and if you say no to him, you say no at your own peril. Look what he's done for the Arab world. Look what he's done to your biggest enemy, Iran. Look how he stood by you when other people were going to abandon you. As to our friends in Israel, you have no better friend than Donald Trump. Quite frankly, Donald Trump, you owe it to him. You owe it to your people. You owe it to the world to do what he's asking you to do. Build on the Abraham Accords. I've never been more optimistic than I am right now. My phone's been ringing off the hook. President Trump, stay on this. You're right to want to expand the Abraham Accords. You can do this.
20: Oh, he's awful. Don't listen to her. Listen, let me tell you something. Do the leaders of some of these countries absolutely are fine with, you know, all of the stuff when it comes to Israel? Yeah. Putting pen to paper to something? When you know that the folks that are their people, right, their citizens, of which they're the rulers of their countries, would lose their effing mind and it would start a coup or several of them if they put pen to paper. And that was part of the deal that Trump was pushing the other day. Oh, and by the way, you got to do this, this, and this. Maybe we'll give them that, but you guys got to all sign the Abraham Accords. And they're like, yeah, no. It's just, it's all over the place. It is. And we've told you guys this is what it's going to be. So, welcome to the world we live in at this moment in time. And oil today is up a little bit. People are looking at it going, well, it's up a little. Here's what's going to happen with oil. We've talked about it with our buddy Zach Abraham, Chief Investment Officer. I've talked to several of my friends who are energy traders in London, and they've echoed what we've been talking about, which is we don't know how bad it is yet. So it's hard to get a feel of what's coming if we don't know what we have and don't have. Speaking have and don't have, everybody knew Joe Biden was a hot mess. We all did. All right. And this, and by the way, I want to preface this. I never hated Joe Biden. Ever once. I never did. You can go back and listen to shows that I did a year and a half before he bowed out. And I said he will not be running and he will eventually step away. And I got hammered for that by a lot of people. And I'm telling you guys this right now. Jill Biden, I think it's coming out on Sunday, an interview that she did with one of the Sunday shows. She said this, and this is kind of the clip they have put out there from these Sunday shows. And it confirms everything that we knew. He was a mess. She apparently just found that out. And oh, by the way, we still weren't going to stop pushing it.
21: Were you horrified as you saw it unfold?
22: I wasn't horrified. I was frightened because I had never, ever seen Joe like that before or since. Never.
21: Or since.
22: Yes.
21: Or You've since. Never seen him like
22: never.
21: That?
22: Never. No.
21: What happened?
22: I don't know what happened. I mean, as I watched it, I thought, oh my God, he's having a stroke. And it scared me to death.
20: She's talking about the debate night. Well, if that scared you to death, quick question here. Why did you then take him for a campaign stop late at night to, I think it was Detroit. It was in Michigan, if I'm correct. I might be wrong, but and go out there. Remember, she's holding, said, Joe, you did so good. Joe, talking to him like he's a kindergartner. Why did you do that? Because you guys enjoyed the power as much as anybody else. And I'm interested in seeing this because I want to see what the next question's going to be. Which is, why didn't you tell him it's time to get out of this? And all of the questions around, how sick was he? What did you guys know? How bad was it for real? I told you we'd find this out afterwards. And we are. We are. 323-538-2423 at Chad Benson Show's your X and your Insta. Hope you guys are well. 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
7: Who?
20: Yeah, you don't remember her? She's kind of a wackadoo. I'm not going to lie to you guys. And I'm not going to pretend like Trump wasn't at times completely chased down and hunted by the powers that be when it comes to him in any way, shape, or form to get Trump. Because that was true. That being said, there were times when things went to court. E.G. Carroll was one of them. You remember her? This is going way back in the day where she accused Trump of sexual misdeeds and defamation and whatnot. And lo and behold, she won a large judgment against him. But it wasn't rape, and this was a civil case. Well, guess who's coming after her now? Yeah, our Justice Department. What? What?
8: It's unclear what precedent there is for the Justice Department getting involved in a civil deposition that does not relate in any way to a statement that's related to federal law enforcement. Again, the Justice Department was in no way at any point involved in this lawsuit that was brought by E. Jean Carroll until President Trump sought to have the case dismissed.
20: Yeah, I don't... No. No, I mean... I don't, there's no reason. This is, Trump is coming for her, and Blanche and everybody is going to do whatever he asks them to do, right? Based on the fact that he's trying to curry favor so he can get the AG job on a full-time basis and take the interim tag off. So he'll prosecute a rock if you ask him to. But this is purely go get something on her so we can hammer her.
8: This is yet another person that President Trump has singled out as one of his top political enemies, his top political foes that have demanded that he pay for what they believe are transgressions against them and that now are appear to be in the crosshairs of his Justice Department.
20: There's no need for it. There isn't. It's ridiculous. And it goes back to what Trump has accused everybody else of, which is lawfare. And again, I said there's been more than a few occasions where you can make that argument easily. On the other side of it, you're doing the exact same thing. And you're getting horrible results. And it makes you look awful. What do you think? 323-538-2423 at Chad Benson Show. That is your X, your Insta, and all the other things. We love hearing from all of you right here on the Chad Benson Show. Just, it's not a good look. It isn't. And that's my frustration. So much stuff in this administration that frustrates me is the fact that you are nowhere. The Trump campaign and that guy is not the guy that's the president right now. The guy that's the president now is making sure that everybody knows he is the end all to be all, and that the people that he feels wronged him are going to pay the price for it, and demands 100% loyalty. And it is frustrating because the first 2 years, two and a half years of Trump's first presidency, when he was 45, prior to COVID, there was a lot of chaos, absolutely, but we were humming. Things were good. COVID came, changed everything. You got to throw that out the window. But this doesn't resemble that. And it is frustrating. Let me know what you think. Love hearing from all of you. All right, coming up, Kevin Hart, not apologizing. Talk about that. Spencer Pratt, among other things. Straight ahead, Chad Benson Show.
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15: I hear over and over to fight and protect what matters most. 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And as a grandfather to 3 granddaughters, I oppose biological males from competing in women's sports. I'm Frank Lucas, and I approve this message because protecting elections and the integrity of women's sports in Oklahoma, well, we always protect what matters most.
14: Frank Lucas has worked with President Trump against the woke, radical, DEI-loving liberals who are trying to destroy our country. That's why President Trump has given Frank Lucas his
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18: 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On this week's show, many say, as go oil, goes the economy, goes the markets. This week, we have Mike Cantrell with us. Mike has a distinguished career in the oil business. If anybody knows oil, it's Mike Cantrell. This Saturday morning at 9 o'clock.

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1: Can Tallarico win? Probably not. Does he have a shot? I think he does. But do I think he's going to win? No, I don't. And I've been very honest about this. The money being spent is going to hurt the Republicans down ballot. We could talk a lot about stuff. It's still Texas.

0: talk about the war, right? What's going on? They're not going to talk about the prices stuff. They're not going to talk about a lot of the things that the average person, you know, cost of health care, food, et cetera, worry about. They're not. They're going to focus on the culture wars, which is where they think they can win, and which is where they've won before. I've always said this, all things being even, I'm going to go with, or equal, I'm going to go with the person that is the least culture warrior lunatic that's out there. And look, you go and you say things at the time that you, the constituents that you're representing, that matters to them, so you talk about it. Never, ever thinking, maybe one day I'll run for, you know, the Senate in a statewide seat, and that is something that isn't going to sit well. But you're not thinking that. You're thinking, these are the people that I'm representing. These are the things that are important to them. I'm going to tell you what I feel about them. This is where they're going to go with Tallarico. They're going to come hard at him, and they're going to do what they're... let's be honest, the Republicans have done extremely well at. Because the average person, right? Like, when it comes to the trans issue, and I want to preface this, this is not about trans, the individual, the person. It's about the activism and insanity that hijacked the gay community, the lesbian and gay community, and turned it into a political nightmare that they are having to be dragged into stuff that they're not thrilled by. I will tell you this. You know how I know? Because let's see here. Lived in Palm Springs for a long time. I have gay friends. I know, shocker for some of you out there. On top of that, my old business partner was gay. My first producer, Jeremy, gay. Great guy. They got frustrated with it too. But the culture wars win. So why go away from it? But I've always said this. If times are tough and prices are through the roof and you're falling behind, you don't care much about pronouns and whether or not he, she uses the bathroom at that point in time. You don't, because you're worried about, can I put gas in the car? So already, Ken Paxton, out the gate.
1: This is Texas. This is not.
2: There are many more than two biological sexes. In fact, there are six.
1: This is Texas. This is not.
3: The American flag is such a complicated symbol for most of us.
1: This is Texas. This is not.
3: They're going to call me a radical leftist.
1: This is Texas. This is not.
4: Something that you love that's not family or friends.
5: I love, and to say this because it's on my mind, the trans children.
1: This is Texas. This is not.
2: Our southern border should be like our front porch. There should be a giant welcome mat out front.
1: This is Texas. This is not.
2: It is now existential that we try to reduce our meat consumption. I am proud to say that our campaign has officially become a non-meat campaign.
1: This is Texas. This is not.
0: So, I mean, that's a good ad, you know. I mean, but again, that's coming from Ken Paxton, who is got a lot of baggage. But as I talked to a couple of my friends yesterday, both of them, they you know, I'm the in the middle of the sandwich, right? They're the two pieces of bread. One's on before me, one's on after me in my local show. And both of them are like, oh, this Tallarico, he's the devil, he's all of the things. And I'm like, yeah, you know, Paxton's a bad guy. I don't really care if he's a bad guy. I'm like, see, that's the problem right there. The problem right there is you don't care that he's a horrible human being. You don't care that he is... You would have nothing to do with him. You wouldn't let him run your company. You wouldn't let him date your daughter or your sister, or let alone your mom. Right? You wouldn't trust him alone in a room with the passwords to your computer. I mean, that's where we are. We've gotten to the point where it's like, well, you know, he's...

0: he's not as bad as that guy. And he owns the libs, which is a stupid way to, you know, owning either side of something is ridiculous. I mean, this is not a roast. But do I think he is, you know, Tallarico can win? No. I think would he, is there a possibility? Yes. Like I've always said, the possibility is there if the economy is bad and we're still in this excursion, quagmire, war, whatever anybody's going to call it, then yeah, absolutely. But way that they're going to come at him is he's weird. He's, you know, what did Stephen Miller said? He's transgender. Jesse Waters basically saying he's gay.
1: He's also 37 and not married. Let's get into this. He says just recently that he has a girlfriend and they've been together for 4 years. And he called her his best friend. And she was his rock. And he's not revealing her identity because he wants to respect her privacy and keep her safe during the campaign.
2: Does she live in Canada?
1: Now, if the campaign has only been going on for less than a year and they've been dating for 4 years, why haven't we ever seen this woman before? Basically, what I'm saying is, does she exist? We're going to find out, because if he wins, are they going to have a coming out party, or is she still going to stay the secret girlfriend? And is this totally not fake girlfriend also a vegan? This race, this is a great race to cover.
0: Yeah, it'll be a great race to cover. I think Tallarico is, you know, he's a good dude. I don't have disdain for him. I don't. A lot of people out there, especially in my industry, right, in the radio side of stuff, they have this disdain for he's all the bad things. And I'm like, you know what? First of all, he's already come out and said, I eat barbecue, right, just because, you know, I think animals should be treated better, et cetera, et cetera. Do I have issues? You know, the whole non-binary God thing. He doubled down on that. If you believe in the Bible, go look what Paul wrote to the Galatians about God's not man nor woman. He just is. Is. God is. But in the six genders, he said biological, as we talked about yesterday. Not you're a dude who is, or a girl who is not intersex or any of those other things, but you identify as different. But it doesn't matter, because the culture side of it has been a winner for the Republicans. You got to run on something. And this is what they're going to run on. Now, eventually, this is going to run out of steam at some point in time. Do I think this is it? No. I think you know where they're going on this. And they've been given their marching orders.
2: Well, look, first of all, the Republican voters, when they analyze the records of these two candidates, let's say you voted for Cornyn. Are you really going to switch your vote to a guy who thinks there's six genders and it's immoral to eat meat because of the climate crisis? No Texan believes that other than Tallarico, and no Texas Republican is going to switch their vote from Cornyn to a Democrat because of that.
0: No. Lonely Scott there. But here's what Republicans may do. Not show up. That's what they may do. They may vote down ballot and leave it blank. They may write in. So it's not just whether or not they'll switch their vote to him. It's whether or not they'll vote just because he's not Tallarico. That's an interesting thing. Will that happen? We'll find out. But this is where they're going with it, and it's going to be effective. It is. It's going to be effective. But that only goes so far when you look at the economy, the potential for us being in another war that lasts God knows how long, the rising cost of life, debt. Those things also matter. And they matter far more than a lot of the other stuff that's out there. What do you think? 323-538-2423. At Chad Benson Show is your X, your Insta, all of those other things. Speaking of, can an outsider win? Spencer Pratt. Now, Tuesday is, so the way it works is, Tuesday is election day, right? So if any one of, and this is for the mayor of Los Angeles, if any one of them gets over 50 plus 1% of the vote, they'll be mayor. If not, the top two go to November and the election there. He's running against Karen Bass, who is a hot freaking mess. Watching people push back on Spencer Pratt because he doesn't, you know, he's not a politician. He's just not a politician. And? I mean, what do you have to be? Just out of curiosity, what exactly do you have to be? Well, he's just a reality show. That was 20 years ago. That's long gone. That stuff is ridiculous. I don't care how bad you think he might be, to think that he is going to be worse than Karen Bass, who has exacerbated the insanity in California, in Los Angeles in particular, with her insane failed ideas, her just, I mean, and yes, the fire caused him to have a reaction that caused him to say, I'm going to go do this. It shouldn't have to be this bad. And this is another outsider this time. And remember, this is a race that is, in theory, nonpartisan. So there's no party. You're not picking a party here. We know who everybody is, but there's no R or D when you go to vote. And homelessness is a big issue. And he is going to be somebody who has come out and said, look, let me tell you what we're going to do with the homeless. You're either going to get help or go to Seattle. Right? They'll welcome you there. Go up to Seattle's like, no, we've got enough. Right? That's it. We are spending hundreds of millions and billions of dollars, and it's growing here. Why? Because you've made it so you've invited them here. And you've told them, hey, you doing drugs on the street and crapping on a street, that's not mental illness. That's not drug addiction. That's a lifestyle choice. But the fact that it has to get this bad is crazy. And it is that bad. And a vast majority of the homeless, guess what? They're not from California, let alone Los Angeles. Because the dinner bell was rung, and lo and behold, people showed up. Billions of dollars wasted, no results, because nobody in the world of, right, of nonprofits in the homeless industrial complex and in liberal politics will be honest about the fact that it's a mental illness and drug addiction. Which one came first doesn't matter. This isn't a person who missed a paycheck or two. This is a person who is not all there. And it will be very interesting in the coming days to see how this thing's played out, because he is getting a lot of support, quietly in some ways, and in other ways vocally, as well as money. He's raised some money off this. And the way that he's used AI, fantastic. We'll see. 323-538-2423 at Chad Benson Show. It's your X, your Insta. Coming up, I want to do the Kevin Hart thing, but I want to give a little bit of time, and because we're kind of long on this. We're going to talk about a couple different things, but I'm talking about Spider-Noir. If you guys have not seen it, it came out, it was yesterday, day before yesterday. Absolutely awesome. We're going to talk a bit about that, among other things, but first, Bulwark Capital. We'll talk to you about Bulwark Capital. So my buddy, Zach Abraham, you guys hear him here. Would love to talk to you about what's going on in the markets globally. Are we in a position where we could see a pop at any moment? Are you positioned in a way where you could A, take advantage of it, or B, get crushed by it when it comes to your retirement investments? 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Trek 26103. Coming up, we're going to talk about Spider Noir. What is it? We shall discuss that straight ahead. Chad Benson Show.
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0: 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It's Chad Benson.
1: I absolutely love it. Spider-Noir or Spider-Man Noir, depending on how you want to look at it. I got a text and a tweet yesterday from a guy that says, hey, I know you don't take calls because this we do a lot of this stuff because I go so fast, but Nick Cage, Spider-Noir just dropped. What do I think of it? It's amazing. It's incredible. And I'm not a big Spider-Man, Marvel, all that kind of stuff. I just, comic books, it just doesn't do it for me. This is great. And it is Nick frickin' Cage who plays Spider-Man in the 30s, and he's a detective, and it's a private dick. It's amazing. And you can watch it in black and white, very noir-y, or color. But I will tell you, it is just entertaining. It is funny. So if you're looking for something that is fun, if you're looking for something that's got some action in it with some humor and all of the things, it is this. I'm telling you guys right now, it is awesome to watch. And it's got Nick Cage in it. America's finest actor, by the way. 323-538-2423 at Chad Benson Show is your X, your Insta, your YouTube, and everything else. Love hearing from all of you right here at the Chad Benson Show. Coming up, hour number two of the program, some World Cup talk. Also, I'm going to talk about the prediction markets. Kalshi, Pauly market. States are trying to get it banned. Trump is coming out. Of course, he's against that. Then you've got issues where is there insider trading, if you will, because somebody got popped at Google for stuff. Very interesting to see where this is going. We're going to talk a bit about that. Top of that, we're going to talk a little World Cup. Tickets. What's going on with that? People are frustrated at the process and what things are costing. They feel they've been hoodwinked, if you will. Talk a bit about that as well. Bunch of other good stuff on the way. The latest with Iran. If you're missing the show, shame on you. Make sure you grab that podcast. Hour number two straight ahead. Chad Benson Show.
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3: Iran is being accused of violating its ceasefire with the U.S. with an attack on Kuwait. In a post on X, U.S. Central Command said Iran launched a ballistic missile toward Kuwait late last night. CENTCOM added that it happened hours after Iranian forces launched 5 one-way attack drones that posed a clear threat in and near the Strait of Hormuz. Matt Bradley reports this morning from Tel Aviv.
4: What we're seeing now is Iran trying to actually take more power in the Strait of Hormuz than they had as a result of this fight. And we're also seeing that there's major complications in terms of what the Iranians feel they're entitled to. They say lifting of U.S. sanctions and some relief money, basically reparations for the damage that they endured at the hands of American and Israeli airstrikes.
3: Those items are thought to be non-starters with the U.S. President Trump is being allowed to move forward for now with an executive order that places limits on mail-in voting. It calls for a list of confirmed U.S. citizens eligible to vote in each state and requires the U.S. Postal Service to only deliver ballots to voters on each state's approved mail-in ballot list. Today, a federal judge rejected Democrats' request for an injunction because the executive order had not yet been implemented. In another sign of the chilly relationship with the U.S. and Canada, America's neighbor to the north is snubbing American-made technology. Rory O'Neill reports.
5: Canada will buy its new military early warning planes from Sweden's Saab Technologies, not Boeing. Prime Minister Mark Carney told a defense conference in Ottawa that Saab's Global Eye jets, quote, will be a key resource for the Canadian Armed Forces to detect and deter threats across the Arctic. Back in March, Carney vowed that Canada would no longer rely on the U.S. for protecting the vast Arctic territory.
3: I'm Michael Kastner.
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14: News for the Radio Oklahoma News Network. I'm Ken Johnson. An early end to the criminal trial for the owner of Swadley's Foggy Bottom Kitchen, Brent Swadley. Attorneys wrapped up the evidence and testimony portion of the case, and closing arguments are expected to begin at this hour before jury deliberations. Swadley is facing charges of defrauding the state by creating false invoices and overbilling the state. Swadley maintains his innocence. A new poll of Oklahoma Republican voters shows a near-dead heat among four candidates, all wanting to be the party's nominee for governor. Political analyst Scott Mitchell says this poll shows just how tight the race has become on the GOP side.
15: Nothing is consolidating. It's all fracturing.
11: and it's all about who's going to get in the runoff. That's all this is about now.
14: Oklahoma has a very low voter turnout rate, which means campaigns that focus on turnout have the best chance of coming out on top. For the first time in 5 years, Tulsa's homeless numbers declined. That from the point-in-time count, which found six fewer homeless people living in Tulsa compared to last year. The Women's College World Series getting underway in several hours at Devon Park in Oklahoma City, bringing thousands of softball fans from across the country. The first game today begins at noon between Texas Tech and Mississippi State. Self-correcting and consistent, that is Oklahoma City Thunder coach Mark Dagnall's description of Shai Gilgeous-Alexander and how he keeps the team competitive.
15: Our collective aggressiveness allowed us to absorb kind of some sloppiness. I mean, we had, because we were so aggressive and because we were moving the ball so well, flying the ball up the floor, that allows you to absorb some of those mistakes and stay in rhythm despite that. And
14: the series is heading back to San Antonio tonight for Game 6. Radio Oklahoma News Network, I'm Ken Johnson.
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24: The prediction markets. If you don't know what those are, they're interesting. So it's Kalshi, it's Poly Market. You guys hear us talk about it all the time. And you probably can't even escape it if you're on your Instagram or your TikTok or any of your feeds where you'll see people go, you can bet on the weather? Yeah, you can bet on now anything. And a Google employee was arrested. He placed a bet that David, the singer, would be the most searched person last year. And David was arrested for murder. The odds of that originally were virtually nil. But after what took place, this guy, in theory, had access to stuff. It's insider trading. And they popped him. Made $1 million on it. And this is not the first time that we've heard this stuff. States are trying to ban it. So you shouldn't be betting on things like war and all this stuff. But that's not going anywhere anytime soon. And if Trump and his administration have any say in it, it's not going to go anywhere at all.
25: Prediction markets have some pretty powerful partners, from sports leagues to news organizations.
26: I genuinely felt like I had an edge.
25: The two biggest platforms, Kalshi and Polymarket, growing from just $810 million bet in July 2024 to now up to almost $24 billion, according to new data out today from Pew. The president taking notice.
27: The whole world, unfortunately, has become somewhat of a casino.
25: But the former casino owner is clear. If they're going to exist, he'll set, in his words, the rules of the road. He wants the CFTC, or Commodities Futures Trading Commission, to have exclusive authority over prediction markets, just like federal agencies regulate things like the stock market. States disagree, both red and blue, saying it's all more akin to sports betting, like Republican Governor Spencer Cox in Utah.
28: I've been pretty blunt about how I feel about what these companies are doing, these gambling companies that are pretending to be something else, making billions off of trying to destroy our kids.
24: Well, first of all, let's talk about the fact that these things are easy to play. What not only the Poly Market has done, but the betting market across the board and even the stock market with all the apps now is they have gamified betting. My uncle and I talk about this all the time. If you guys don't know, my uncle and I, best friends, we're business partners, did a bunch of AI stuff together, but he was one of the first employees at Blizzard Entertainment, World of Warcraft, Diablo. He helped figure out a way to not only design certain things, looks and stuff, but it's all about gamification. It's all about a reward. It's all about a risk and a reward. And you're going to hear stuff like gamification, and that's a lot of what this is it's just easy, and it's not real. See, that's the other side of it. It's not real. In people's minds, it's like when you go to the store and you buy a coffee for $9, whatever coffees cost now, which is ridiculous. You swipe your card. You're not handing somebody $9. That's a transaction that feels much, more real than anything else because it's just numbers somewhere. So you're not feeling it. There's not that much emotion in things like that. It's a gamification thing, right? How many times can you, just keep playing, right? You get your lives over and over again. And it's little by little things happen. So you got Kalshi and Polymarket are the two biggest. Now, Kalshi is fully regulated by the CFTC. That's the Commodities Futures Trading Commission. So I was a commodities broker for a long time. So that's their, the SEC for the Securities Exchange Commission. You probably hear that. This is the Commodities Exchange Commission. Polymarket has been around a while and it's offshore. It's unregulated for U.S. users. Now they have an arm here, Polymarket U.S., which is tied to the CFTC, but the money's big. And here's the weird thing. You've got to be in the know. Like we see all of these, we've talked about it, the insider trading that has gone on for years, which is insane. And now you look at this administration across the board and you're just like, oh my God, it's crazy. The difference now though is everybody feels like they can be in the know and the crowd moves markets like never before. So just to let you guys know, and again, what I mean, you can bet on anything. How about this? Mentions. Are you ready for this? Will Spencer Pratt say, what will he say during Fox and Friends in his interview? Will he say fraud or event does not qualify? You're like, what? J.D. Vance in Denver, in his remarks, will he say the word affordability? Affordable oil, gas, gasoline. You can bet on these things. You can bet on climate. You can bet on sports culture, by the way. Culture. And you're like, what? How about this? Who will have the number one song on Spotify USA in May? Ariana Grande, Olivia Dean. Backrooms movie. Above 85 or above 88, the Rotten Tomatoes score. So you can see why it pulls even people that aren't, because you think sports. It's always just sports. It's not sports. It's not. It's more. And people are saying, well, we got to get rid of this. We got to regulate the hell out of it and or get rid of it.
25: At least 16 states are tied up in some sort of legal fight with prediction markets. The biggest battle could play out in Minnesota, where the state AG says the platforms prey on young people and the poor. The state's first of its kind ban is getting pushback from the CFTC, whose chair says it, quote, turns lawful operators and participants in prediction markets into felons overnight. The platforms have long said they have consumer protections in place. Former Democratic Congressman Sean Patrick Maloney, now lobbying on behalf of the prediction market industry, says companies and consumers want a clear set of rules.
0: What they deserve are good federal regulations, strong consumer protections, and that's what we're fighting for in Washington.
25: The president's family also has deep ties to the platforms, raising concerns over conflicts of interest. Donald Trump Jr. is a strategic advisor to Kalshi and invested in Polymarket, saying they help democratize information.
1: I think the prediction markets are very important, and it was a needed fix to a broken system.
24: And he's right in some ways. It's also weird, though, that you have somebody who not only he's an advisor to one and their rivals, he is an investor. It is very interesting to look at the poly markets and to see the appeal to them and also see the pitfalls. That being said, like anything, people need to make their own decisions. I'm a big believer in you get to make your own decisions. And for some people, it doesn't go well in the betting world. And for some people, they do well.
25: Still, at least some in Congress want to crack down on insider trading fears.
2: And we must never allow Congress to turn into a casino.
25: After federal charges including unlawful use of classified information for personal gain against a special forces soldier who allegedly made $409,000 on Polymarket related to the capture of Venezuela's Nicolas Maduro. The soldier has pleaded not guilty. But some argue the prediction market system itself is broken, leading to more inequality. It's not stopping Brandon Fien, an elementary school teacher who says he's profited nearly $200,000. By betting on music, he says bets on Drake to top the charts even helped him win his whole year's salary in just a week and changed his life.
3: I've been able to pay off my car. I've been able to pay off my student loans. I'm putting myself through grad school with it.
24: It's there. But also on the other side of it, like anything else, you can lose. You can't. And this, more than anything else, you see money move fast because crowds go places, because a hunch. Because it's not like sports where is somebody injured? Is this, that, and the other? It's somebody, again, he's betting on music. Will this be the number one streamed song? Will this person be the, you know, number one in Netflix this week? I mean, it's a weird yet enjoyable thing, but there's pitfalls. And this administration is going to come hard for anybody who tries to stop this, but they also have issues because they're involved in it. And the question of regulation is going to be a big deal here. But as we all know, you can regulate the hell out of something, but it never goes away. And rather than inform people and warn people, we'll try to regulate, and it'll end up being a disaster because, as you and I both know, people want to find it, they'll find it. And they'll figure out a way. And people will make mistakes, and people will overdo it. And some people will be successful, but more people will fail. But all you can do is give them the information. What do you think? 323-538-2423 at Chad Benson Show. Is your X, your Insta, all of those other things? Love hearing from all of you. Somebody asked me, Chad, do you think the war will be over by this week? No, I don't. And it's not a war. It's not. It's an excursion. God, get it right. They're just excurting themselves places. Or whatever Trump said. Isn't that hilarious? Oh, my goodness. We'll talk more about that next hour. We've got some World Cup stuff coming up and more on Biden. Because, yeah. Wait, Jill, you thought, and you're a doctor, not a licensed medical professional, you thought he was having a stroke, and then you took him to another event. Interesting. Interesting indeed. Before we do any of that, AMAC, Association of Mature American Citizens, the alternative, if you will, to ARP, Libertarian Conservative Alternative. They're doing something amazing. It is a boot camp for patriots. Okay? It's called Saving the Nation Boot Camp for Patriots. 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Patriotic experiences for all ages, including the Freedom Truck, AI George Washington conversations. Just awesome. They got live music, the American Ride Band, Toby Keith Tribute Band, honoring the military, law enforcement, first responders. 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It's awesome. If you have a chance, get out there and see it. Now, where is it? It's 19th and 20th of June, the America First Warehouse on Ronacomo in New York. Right, so it's out there in Ronacomo. I think I said it right. 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It's only $20. 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
19: My name is Erica. My son, Kaysen, is a patient at Shriners Children. My oldest called me and said, Kaysen got burnt. I said, how bad is it? 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Before we could see Kaysen, the trauma doctor came in and said, he needs to go to Shriners.
23: To survive a burn injury and to return to life unafraid and full of joy and be who you're supposed to be is what we strive to deliver to our patients. 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
11: I wouldn't do anything else.
12: We're just so thankful that Kaysen is still here because things can change in the blink of an eye.
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24: Not a shocker is what we're saying here. Jill Biden talking about Joe Biden, then president, when she saw him at the debate.
16: Were you horrified as you saw it unfold?
17: I wasn't horrified. I was frightened because I had never, ever seen Joe like that before or since. Never.
16: Or since.
17: Yes.
16: Or you've since. Never seen him like
17: never.
16: That?
17: Never. No.
16: What happened?
17: I don't know what happened. I mean, as I watched it, I thought, oh, my God, he's having a stroke. And it scared me to death.
24: First of all, never, really? Because everybody else in the world saw it before that. Secondly, I bet that would scare you. But then I want to remind everybody, that night, remember what happened. She goes up there, and then she takes him to a campaign stop in Michigan. I think it was Detroit. And she's like, Joe, you were so good. If you were that worried about him, you should have told him, we're done. It's over. It's evident that there are issues, and it's over. Let's not forget the fact that he was also having issues because he had cancer, which we found out later on. That's why I think asking the question about Donald Trump and whether or not he's well, and there's going to be issues for an 80-year-old person. Let's not pretend there's not going to be issues, even if you're healthy and you have another 10 years in you or more in today's world. Who knows? There's still going to be some issues. So I've got zero problems asking the question. But my question back to her would have been simply this. Why didn't you pull out the next morning? Why did you take him somewhere else knowing that you thought he had a stroke on national television? And you still decided, hey, the best thing we could do is go to a campaign stop. Because you were as enamored about the power, and we talked about it for months leading up to it, that they, Hunter and Jill, were as much responsible as anybody else for keeping the charade going as long as they did. 323-538-2423 at Chad Benson Show is your X, your Insta, your YouTube, and everything else. Love hearing from all of you right here on the Chad Benson Show. Let's not pretend that that didn't happen, because it did. It absolutely did. What do you think? What do you think about her? Well, I was surprised. Let me know. Speaking of reaching out to me, somebody reached out to me last night and said, until they create a cure for TDS, you need to find a really good therapist. And my question back to her was simply, how do I have Trump derangement syndrome? Because you criticize him. That doesn't... No, sorry. No, criticism is absolutely okay, and it's valid. I don't want him to fail. I don't want him to die. I want him to succeed. But when you promise a lot and deliver very little, and you seem to go after anybody who questions anything about you and you demand 100% loyalty, guess what? TDS goes two directions. One of them is Trump derangement syndrome, in a way where you're dealing with people who absolutely hate Trump for anything that he does. And the other side of it is Trump derangement syndrome when it comes to the fact that you've turned it into a cult and he can do no wrong. Criticism is valid, it's fair, and it's what we should all do to every politician. What do you think? Let me know. Love hearing from each and every one of you. Coming up, World Cup talk. How expensive are those tickets? Chad Benson Show.
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2: 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His education plan allows teachers to remove disruptive students, hire statewide reading coaches, and make sure tax dollars reach the classroom. 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Holding China accountable and making Oklahoma safer. Pro-Trump conservative, Republican Mike Mazie. The conservative for governor with all the plans.
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1: I am beyond excited. We are 2 weeks away from it, the World Cup.
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4: 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One of the greats!
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6: We haven't been able to control the play in midfield the way that Maradona has been able to do.
7: Tola Montiel can win the World Cup for Argentina with this kick. Yes!
1: Oh, baby. It is the World Cup. I am pumped. I'm excited. It is 2 weeks away.

0: The World Cup for the United States of America will kick off, and I'm pumped about that. Now, we've been breaking down the groups as we get closer and closer to it and how we are going to do or not going to do. We're going to talk about that. We are. First, let's talk about the groups. So we went through the first two groups, okay? Group A, Group B. And remember, there's 48 teams playing now. That means the round of 16, which would normally be the second round, is now going to be the round of 32 because they've expanded it so much. So on to Group C. So Group C, Brazil, Morocco, Haiti, Scotland. Brazil going to get through. Is this a year that they have a chance to do something? Arguably the greatest football country in the history of the game. But they have struggled. They have not been that team. And part of the problem, and it was funny, I was talking to somebody about this the other day. Part of the problem is Brazil's known for being Brazil, right? They are, when you think of the game, it's just guys with the ball doing stuff, just crazy. They have not been that. And I think a lot of that has to do with the fact that so many of their players go to Europe and they get put into systems. And the joy that you see them play, you know, these kids who are playing in the streets, you know, juggling, you know, a sock or that's gone. But I think they've got some firepower and I think they're going to be okay. Now, Haiti, God bless them, right? You guys are in this. Scotland. Let me tell you, the best two fans, as far as what people will vote, because I always vote who's the best fans. Scotland and Japan always have the best two fans. Always. So they're in it. And Morocco. Now, Morocco got to the semifinals in Qatar. They're still going to be a formidable team. I think Brazil, Morocco, absolutely get through, followed by a very good chance that Scotland will get through. That's what I've got there. Now, on to Group D. Happens to be these here United States of America, and we are paired up with Paraguay, Australia, and Turkey. Going to be interesting. Now, we open up our World Cup 2 weeks from tomorrow. I don't know what they're calling the stadium. So, in Arlington, it's going to be, well, it's the AT&T, you know, the house that Jerry built. It's going to be Dallas Stadium. Because, remember, the naming rights, FIFA doesn't have anything to do with any of that stuff. So you're going to call your stadium. It'll probably be Los Angeles Stadium. I don't think it'll be. It's not SoFi. But that's where we start. And we kick off against, I believe it's Australia. So the question is, how good is Paraguay? How good is Australia and Turkey? We'll get to that. But first, how good are we? So the announcement came out of our team. Taylor Twellman played for the U.S., who is easily one of the better voices when it comes to soccer in America. Talked a bit about the squad, because the squad was very defensive heavy.
1: The way it was displayed, the way it was released, my first thought was 10 defenders. Right, Mauricio Pochettino looks at this and says, I'm going to play probably three center backs. Of the 10 defenders that have been released, 7 of those can potentially play center back. And so why do I bring that up? This is your home World Cup for the first time in 32 years. Even if it's the same players, I would have listed it a little differently. I would have been a little bit more progressive with my statement. Now, he hasn't done this. This was leaked. This will be released later on today. But my first thought was it's a little safe. It's very defender heavy. Mm-hmm. It's very midfield light. And I think all of that is because I think Pochettino and the staff look at it and say, if we're going to get to the quarterfinals, we're going to have to do it on our defensive side of things.
0: Quarterfinals. Absolutely a must. Quarterfinals. They could be, we must get to the quarterfinals. Once you get to the quarterfinals, anything is possible. But you win your group, which means, so if you win the group, you're playing a third place finisher in another group. So you're not having to face up. You know, in 94, the U.S. came in second. Who did they draw? Brazil.

0: who went on to win the World Cup. If you win your group, you're going to draw a, chances are, you know, a team, and you got to go through the brackets and figure out who it could be. Because you look, I mean, you have to. You're hosting the damn thing. You got to look up and go, okay, exactly where do we think we're going here? Right? You know, like, where could we, you know, that's it. And so you think, well, maybe we get a, you know, maybe we get paired up with a, you know, an Ecuador or, you know, something like New Zealand, somebody like that, Cape Verde. You look and say, who may come third in the bracket that we end up in? Paraguay, decent, not great. We have to win that game. Australia, we should win that game. Turkey A is a crapshoot. They could be really good. They could struggle. They didn't walk into this when it comes to qualification, but they've got good players, no doubt, European-based players, solid players. So our first game, we open up against a Australia team that's, you know, they're not here just to make up the numbers. No doubt, they're here because they, you know, they think they got a chance to get through. And remember, with the expanded look, if you win a game, there's a good chance you're going to go through outside of getting blown out. So we open up against, actually, we open up against Paraguay. If we get a result, which we should, then I think we take on Australia, then we finish it with Turkey. If we win the first two games, we're probably going to win the group, which is a wonderful thing. So, fingers crossed. No, I think we're going to be fine. And go look at all of the, when you go in and you look at all of the past histories of a vast majority of big sporting events like Olympics, winter, summer, and World Cups, you will find that teams tend to take that home field advantage and run with it. So, I mean, Russia, you know, 2018, perfect example. They were barely expected to make it out of the group. They went all the way to semifinals. And I think once we get into it, too, this is the other thing. People are worried. Like, are we going to have a situation where people aren't going to be interested in this? No. I mean, you see what happens. The closer it gets, the more that we're going to be paying attention to this. And I do think we get that first game on that Friday. We get a victory. People start feeling it. You watch what happens. The fever will get there. It will absolutely get there. But it still feels like, even though it's only a couple weeks away, like it's, you know, ways out. And that's not real. So we'll find out. The other thing. Yesterday, I quickly talked to our good buddy Eric Bushman over at KRLT yesterday about the ticketing situation. Not only in Dallas, but nationwide. FIFA's being subpoenaed. People are asking serious questions about not just the cost, the fact that people are saying, wait a minute, I spent, you know, $1,000 a ticket. I was told I was going to be here. I get the email, I get the confirmation. I look up, and all of a sudden, I'm nowhere near where I was supposed to be, and I'm up in the nosebleeds. And I asked him yesterday about this and how it's going there, and also the cost of tickets, which seems to be outrageous. I think we can all accept the fact that some of these things are just insane. And yes, quality of team matters. Don't get me wrong there. But people are frustrated, and rightly so, and that's why FIFA is going to have to answer for some of this stuff. Here's a portion of my conversation with Eric Bushman from KRLT about the ticket issue that is going on. And he did some, you know, investigation into the cost of tickets, just looking, because we're hearing, well, the prices are falling, but is that true?
1: The interesting thing is also just what the prices are right now. Now, of course, as you mentioned, we're just a couple of weeks out from this whole thing starting, just over 2 weeks out. And of course, it doesn't start in Dallas. It's going to start in Mexico on June 11th. Then the first United States team game is going to be played over in L.A. at SoFi Stadium. That's the next day on Friday the 12th. Then we have games on Saturday. Then Sunday the 14th is when Texas really enters the picture. Both Dallas and Houston will be having their first matches on Sunday the 14th. Dallas's first match is the 14th at 3 o'clock in the afternoon. And right now, I hopped on to, and I bounce back and forth between what ticket site I like to use every single time I take a look at these. Sometimes at SeatGeek, sometimes at StubHub. And I just figured we'd go to Ticketmaster and see what's available there. So if I look right now for match 11 for the Netherlands versus Japan, the first game at Dallas Stadium in Arlington, cheapest tickets are $936, with the most expensive ranging up to, I see, over $3,000. Now, if we advance through the group stage a little bit, and we want to get one that's even hotter demand, Argentina versus Austria, this will be the third group stage match to be held at Dallas Stadium in Arlington, which, of course, where the Cowboys play, AT&T Stadium. This is overall match 43, and again, it's the third one to be held in Arlington. The cheapest price for the Argentina match, $1,484. That's the cheapest.
0: Yeah.
1: And the most expensive is pushing $5,000. And that's just the ticket.
0: Yes.
1: I mean, are you going to drive? Do you want to park? People talk about how expensive it is to park for Cowboys games. Well, think about the World Cup. You got to go through that ordeal. Do you want to deal with public transportation? How are you going to get there? And so, yeah, the prices are just astronomical, but there are people obviously willing to pay because there aren't that many tickets left.
0: No, and, you know, again, it goes back to who are you seeing? Argentina, Messi, obviously. The Netherlands, one of the great teams, probably the greatest team to never win a World Cup. England is, no matter where they go, they're going to draw. But then you get to, you know, like for me, we were looking at, we're going to go see, I think it's going to be Morocco versus the Democratic Republic of the Congo. I can get tickets for a couple hundred bucks a piece. That's still kind of, you know, spendy when you think about it. But the reality is there's nobody that we recognize. The bigger the name, like anything else, the bigger the ticket's going to cost.
1: Right. And, of course, you mentioned England. I did not bring up one of the England matches. But we
0: Croatia.
1: Right, that they will be playing at Dallas Stadium in Arlington. And so, you know, that's going to be a hot ticket item as well. I didn't particularly bring up. Those were the two matches I decided to look up today. But, yeah, I can only expect that, you know, those are probably, you know, through the roof with comparable prices that we've already discussed with the other two.
0: It's a portion of my conversation with Eric Pushman from KRLT about ticketing, the prices, and you can, you know, as we go through it, the prices, I keep hearing they're coming down and they're this, that, and the other, but I still see very expensive tickets, and some of them still, you know, the bigger the team, the more you're going to pay. The bigger the star on the field, the more you're going to pay. And the closer it gets to, once you get to knockout rounds, forget about it. That's all I'm saying. Forget about it. 323-538-2423 at Chad Benson Show is your X, your Insta, all of the other good stuff. 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Coming up, Urban Word of the Day, among other things, Chad Benson Show.
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1: It's that time where we do a little urban word of the day. This is where we learn words and phrases so you can embarrass your kids, your grandkids, as well as be in the know.
2: Now it's time for the urban word of the day. The young have a vocabulary all their own, and we break it down for you. It's called the urban word of the day.
1: All right, we're having a little fun. The music here in the background is not the normal music because my stuff still blew up and I'm still trying to figure out how we fix this stuff as you go. Or do I have to order new stuff? But you know what? This is perfect kind of music for it because it's very jaunty. And we like jaunty kind of music. All right, your urban word of the day is, and this is, it's a phrase. Remember, it doesn't have to just be a word. You the. So it could be you the birthday. You the point. You the topic. You the reason. So you could be trolling somebody. Right? Saying, yeah, the reason everybody's looking over here because you the fool. Or it could be a celebration. Yeah, man, you did great. The reason all this has happened is because you the birthday. You the man. You the lady. You the it. So you the, you're going to hear that and you go, what? You the, followed by something, will tell you whether they're trolling you or complimenting you. You the best. Urban word of the day.
2: That was the urban word of the day. Now you know.
1: Yes, indeed. Goodness me. My stuff blew up yesterday. I'm still trying to work through it, having to pull stuff here and there. You just never know. Luckily, though, we bounce back because that's what we do here, people. All right? We don't give in. We don't say no. We go. We overcome. We adapt. You the adapter is what I am saying. 323-538-2423 at Chad Benson Show. That is your X, your Insta, and YouTube. Tonight there will be a YouTube video. I was going to try to get to it last night. I was just swamped because my wife's getting ready to leave. She heads back to Arizona for a month or two to help grandma, if you will. So it's one of those kind of days, but we appreciate you paying attention right here on the Chad Benson Show. Coming up, hour number three of the program, Iran. They targeted us. We targeted them. They targeted us. Where do we stand? We shall discuss that. Also, we know which way the Republicans are going when it comes to how they're going to attack James Tallarico. Will it work? Won't it work? We're going to discuss that. We're also going to talk a bit about Spencer Pratt. Also, something I didn't get this hour, and I wanted to, and for that I apologize. The Kevin Hart controversy, that really should be a controversy. We'll discuss that as well. If you missed the show, shame on you, got the podcast. Hour number three, straight ahead, Chad Benson Show.
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4: 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This week, we have Mike Cantrell with us. Mike has a distinguished career in the oil business. If anybody knows oil, it's Mike Cantrell. This Saturday
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6: The U.S. and Iran have reportedly reached a deal to extend the ceasefire pending President Trump's final approval. Axios reports the two countries have reached an agreement on a 60-day memorandum of understanding. It would lead to more intense negotiations on Iran's nuclear program. This would represent a significant development after talks appeared to stall and the two countries recently launched new strikes. Earlier today, U.S. Central Command accused Iran of violating the ceasefire with an attack on Kuwait. No survivors are expected to be found after a chemical tank imploded at a paper mill in Longview, Washington, Tuesday. Two people have been confirmed dead, nine are missing, and are presumed dead. Governor Bob Ferguson said the tank implosion at Nippon Dyno Wave is the deadliest industrial accident in the state's modern history. Another index on inflation shows a big jump in prices. Daria Albinger has details.
7: It's the inflation report that the Federal Reserve, not to mention its new chair, Kevin Warsh, prefer, and it shows a big jump in prices. The Commerce Department says the Personal Consumption Expenditures Index, or PCE, shows prices rose last month at an annual rate of 3.8%, up from 3.5% in March and 2.8% in February. It's the biggest jump in nearly 3 years. The increase was driven in part by rising energy prices as the war in Iran continues.
6: Millions across the southeast are set to get slammed by rounds of rain today. A level 1 out of 4 flash flood threat is in place for a corridor stretching from eastern Kansas to parts of the Gulf Coast to the Atlantic coasts. The threat is expected to continue tomorrow. This surge of precipitation comes just days before the start of the Atlantic hurricane season. Nicolas Cage said he legally changed his name last year to Nicolas Cage. Born Nicholas Kim Coppola, Cage is the nephew of famous filmmaker Francis Ford Coppola. Years ago, he chose Cage as his last name to avoid claims of nepotism, a name he says was inspired by the Marvel superhero Luke Cage and composer John Cage. I'm Chris Caraggio.
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11: News for the Radio Oklahoma News Network. I'm Ken Johnson. An early end to the criminal trial for the owner of Swadley's Foggy Bottom Kitchen, Brent Swadley. Attorneys wrapped up the evidence and testimony portion of the case, and closing arguments are expected to begin at this hour before jury deliberations. Swadley is facing charges of defrauding the state by creating false invoices and overbilling the state. Swadley maintains his innocence. A new poll of Oklahoma Republican voters shows a near-dead heat among four candidates, all wanting to be the party's nominee for governor. Political analyst Scott Mitchell says this poll shows just how tight the race has become on the GOP side.
12: Nothing is consolidating. It's all fracturing. And it's all about who's going to get in the runoff. That's all this is about now.
11: Oklahoma has a very low voter turnout rate, which means campaigns that focus on turnout have the best chance of coming out on top. For the first time in 5 years, Tulsa's homeless numbers declined. That from the point-in-time count, which found 6 fewer homeless people living in Tulsa compared to last year. The Women's College World Series getting underway in several hours at Devon Park in Oklahoma City, bringing thousands of softball fans from across the country. The first game today begins at noon between Texas Tech and Mississippi State. Self-correcting and consistent, that is Oklahoma City Thunder coach Mark Dagnall's description of Shai Gilgeous-Alexander and how he keeps the team competitive.
13: Our collective aggressiveness allowed us to absorb kind of some sloppiness. I mean, we had, because we were so aggressive and because we were moving the ball so well, flying the ball up the floor, that allows you to absorb some of those mistakes and stay in rhythm despite that. And
11: the series is heading back to San Antonio tonight for Game 6. Radio Oklahoma News Network, I'm Ken Johnson.
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1: The war is still raging, even though, and this is really weird, I was under the impression that a ceasefire, oh, there's no ceasefire, that's just a pretend thing. That's what I thought. Still raging. Raging! What does it mean? I don't know. What do you want it to mean? It means nothing. It means both of them are staring at each other and BSing each other, trying to figure out who can win the staring contest, right? Who will win the staring contest? We launched more, as we call it, defensive strikes against Iran. They launched against our bases, said that they're figuring out where we are based on data. And that's where we are. Trump came out yesterday and said, I don't care about the midterms, which is a lie. We know that. But again, that's where we are in this moment in time. And that's where we're going to be, I think, for more than just a little while. I don't think this is changing anytime soon. And I was watching people yesterday go, we're so close. You guys don't even understand how close we are. All that is missing to put this together, all this is missing, all of it. The only thing missing, Strait of Hormuz and the nuclear deal. You're like, what? That's like saying, hey, we're going to a soccer game. I'm playing on the team. You get out there. You're like, all that's missing is the field that we're playing on and my other 10 players. Oh, well, that's pretty much, that's everything. Oh, and the ball and the ball and the other team. I mean, come on. That's just ridiculous. And I know, I asked somebody yesterday who is an expert in this, who deals with Middle Eastern stuff. We've had him on the show before. But I was kind of like, you know, they don't know what to do. Here's the issue. They're built for pain. And that sounds weird, but they have been in a position of sanctions and pain for a very long time. And because of that, we're not. I mean, I hate to say it. We're built to be front runners. We are. We're built to be front runners. And right now, it's kind of it's kind of even. And while Trump says I don't care about the midterms, you probably do. Because you brag about, you know, going out and smashing people who've gone against you. So that matters. Now the question is going to be, where is our threshold for pain? And I told you yesterday, Trump and the administration, 502. 501 is the highest it's ever been nationwide. Average. And, you know, in California, you're going to throw California in places like that where it's ridiculous. But if you're in the, you know, low fours to mid fours nationwide, that's an uncomfortable place to be. But 502, and that's the psychological aspect of it. Because that is higher than Biden and his 501, and there's a psychological thing there that Trump can't have. The market isn't going down. See, because right now he can go, look at the market, it's great. Now the average person goes, yeah, I really don't care about that because I don't live in the market. It's great for my 401k that I'll be drawing on in 15, 20, 30 years. That's fine. But it doesn't help me today. So But for the boomers and for the people that are 100% behind Trump, that's great. That's he's got to the point where the people that matter in the chamber, the echo chamber that he ends, that's all that he cares about at this moment in time. And he can continue to go back because we're not going to let him get a nuclear. But let's just say they give up all their nuclear stuff. Say, all right, we're going to abandon it all. We're going to let you come in. We're going to let you dispose of it along with us, right? You know, that's got to be because, you know, we don't want you to go and give it to, I don't know, yourselves. But, you know, let you dispose of it and it'll be done. And we'll even let you take our anything that centrifuges anything. We're not even going to try to advance it for peaceful purposes. We're not even going to try to do that for peaceful purposes. If we need something for our soon-to-be nuclear power plant or the one that we have currently now that will need some stuff, we will ask you to help us with that. But they say the Strait of Hormuz, no, we're not giving that up. We're not giving up the Strait of Hormuz. Then what? Ooh. Yeah, see? That's the issue right there. The then what scenario. And yesterday he threatened to bomb Oman. You're like, wait, what? You're going to bomb Oman? Well, because Iran went to them and said, look, you should get in on this. We're going to start charging, not tolls, wink, wink. We're going to start charging them environmental fees. And Oman's like, oh, it might be something we want to do. And Trump came out and said, yeah, well, go ahead, try it. You know, we'll bomb you back to doing what you're supposed to do, which is capitulate to anything we ask. So this will be interesting. No doubt about that. It's going to be very interesting to see how this plays out over the next couple of days, because he could say that they're obliterated. He could say they're destroyed. He could say all of the things. And a lot of it is, but not all of it. But what you haven't done so far is destroyed their will. And that's the thing. Look, a nation, we've seen it with Russia. You can have all of the stuff, all of the advantages. But if you don't have the will, it doesn't matter. And as we have seen, it didn't matter. Ukraine did what? Survived. Every day they survive, they win. Every day they survive, they win. Every day they survive, it's a win for them. Same thing with Iran right now. Every day the regime survives, it's a win. Every day, it's a win for them. Meanwhile, a man who did not go in, Biden, well, Jill has gone on the television and talked about the interview coming out, I think it's Sunday, it's like one of the Sunday morning shows, about, you know, that night when he beat Medicaid, or whatever he said beat, the debate, and her worry after watching the debate.
19: Were you horrified as you saw it unfold?
20: I wasn't horrified, I was frightened, because I had never, ever seen Joe like that before or since. Never.
19: Or since.
20: Yes.
19: Or you've
20: since.
19: Never seen him like
20: never.
19: That?
20: Never. No.
19: Why what happened?
20: I don't know what happened. I mean, as I watched it, I thought, oh my God, he's having a stroke. And it scared me to death.
1: But you decided the best thing to do was to take him to a rally afterwards, late at night, after you thought he had a stroke. But you know what would be good for him? Getting out and seeing the people. Isn't that right, Joe? Remember that when she brought her? Joe, you did so good, Joe. Joe, you did so good. You did good. Joe, you did good. It ain't too good. And you're like, my God. What the hell? So that's why when I asked the question about Trump, is he sick? It's fair. Why? Because I did the same thing for Biden. I called it for a long time. Biden's not going to make it to the next election before he drops out. So he'll make it through his thing, and I don't wish him any ill will. God bless him. I want him to be fine. But he's not, and they hit it. They hit it. And they're trying to figure out how they're kind of... Because remember when it went sideways, right? Because you had Joe, you know, Morning Joe. Never have I ever seen a better version of Joe Biden than this Joe Biden. He's the best I've ever seen.
2: He's so good. He's the greatest. He's never been. It's the best I've ever seen. You're not looking. He's playing, you know, he's playing a flute while he is, you know, also working with an abacus to figure out how he can beat the smartest computers in the world while he's juggling chainsaws on a unicycle and he's learning Latin. And then you turn around, you're like, he fell asleep. Ah, he was so busy. That's why. And everybody knew. Everybody knew. So when I say, hey, it's a fair question to ask about Trump's health, I did the same thing for Biden. We all did.
21: Well, that we need to apply those same questions that a lot of people had then. People had the right to wonder about Joe Biden's health after seeing that debate. And those questions were fair and they were legitimate. I think the problem is that now those same questions aren't being asked, even though we're seeing things that are just as concerning, if not worse.
22: Peter, is that fair?
23: Why the hell are they talking about this again? Why are you coming out with it? It's the same with Karine Jean-Pierre. It's like, do you want to relitigate this?
21: They
23: do you think?
21: Yes. She's got to put this out.
23: But like, your book's not going to sell well, right? You need a political campaign to be buying up advance copies to give to donors that you're spending $20 on and the material costs are $5, right? Like, that's what I do not get.
22: I mean,
23: you're not
22: going to
23: win in the full feet of history.
22: I appreciate that we now get to see at least some version of a truth that she's putting out there. Because I think, yeah, the conversation should be had about the deceptiveness
23: I think that was
22: behind this. Like, that's the conversation that I think ought to be had. The autopsy that the Democrats didn't delve into that, and it should.
21: Yeah.
22: What kind of political system covers that up and makes it okay to lie to people about what everybody knows is true?
1: 100%. And what does that do? 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
1: All right, let's find out what's trending
0: on the web of the internet. We're going to start with Google.
1: FBI alerts. So this is the Outlook OneDrive. Apparently there's some phishing thing in there. It is not very good, and it is catching a lot of people out. David Rush, CIA agent. Apparently had some gold in his house, 300 gold bars.
0: Doing all right there. Right, David?
2: I'm managing.
1: Mm-hmm. Seems like you're managing pretty well. E. Jean Carroll is trending as well. Trump is coming for her. Talk a bit about that in a minute. Disclosure Day. Now, I saw the last trailer of Disclosure Day. It looks great. It does. That being said, I do get frustrated, as I've talked about it before, when it comes to trailers, because you give so much away. Chris Hansen, Catch a Predator, was it Robert Pattinson's going to play it in a movie for A24?
0: What?
1: You ready for that? Matthew Perry, his assistant, was sentenced to 3 years in prison. Oman, also trending. Over to X, which marks the spot. Massey and Green are trending. Paxton, Jackson Dart, trending as well. Gaza City, Hamas, Tucker. Tucker's bad. Spencer Pratt is good. Democratic Party. And of course, Paxton and Tallarico trending it up. Joe Biden, as we've talked about a few times today, also trending. And finally, over to the magical world of Yahoo. Number one trending thing, Gayle King. Because, and again, different Yahoo. Her ex-husband's apologized for cheating on her with a friend. Steven Spielberg's Disclosure Day, trending. 323-538-2423 at Chad Benson Show. Is your ex, your Insta, your YouTube, and all of the other things. Love hearing from all of you right here on the Chad Benson Show. Ken Paxton, Jill Biden, Tom Hardy, also trending as well. Byron Allen, also trending because he will have Comics Unleashed, which moves into Colbert's slot on CBS. Just a few of the things that are trending right here. The magical world of the internet. The thing with E. Jean Carroll is rather interesting because why are you guys doing this? Just out of curiosity, because this seems like it was a civil issue.
3: It's unclear what precedent there is for the Justice Department getting involved in a civil deposition that does not relate in any way to a statement that's related to federal law enforcement. Again, the Justice Department was in no way at any point involved in this lawsuit that was brought by E. Jean Carroll until President Trump sought to have the case dismissed.
1: Oh, that's why. Little bit of the revenge tour is what we're hearing. No. Yeah, I'm just saying there's a possibility that there could be we're getting back at the Trumpster.
3: This is yet another person that President Trump has singled out as one of his top political enemies, his top political foes that have demanded that he pay for what they believe are transgressions against them and that now appear to be in the crosshairs of his Justice Department.
1: Yes. Now, I'm not saying, because if you go back and look at it, again, was Trump at times absolutely singled out and attacked? We can all agree on that. There were plenty of issues that they came after him for. That being said, is this really the wisest thing to do? Let me know. 323-538-2423 at Chad Benson Show. It's your X, your Insta, and all the other things. 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
1: I've heard $400 million is what the Republicans are going to have to pour in potentially to Texas to take on Tallarico and to secure the seat for Ken Paxton. Now, do I think Ken Paxton is going to win? And Ken Paxton, if you go and look, he's got tons of baggage. He's got a lot of stuff out there. He's going to run a culture war battle for sure. And partly because if the economy was great, he'd get a much wider swath. But we don't know what it's going to look like in a few months. So the culture war is where this thing is going to have to go. It's going to affect down ballot. It is going to affect other states. You know, I was watching Chris Saliza talk about this. You know, think about Michelle Tafoya out in Minnesota. She's running. That's money they would probably like to put with her if they think she's really got a chance. But you're going to have to put a ton of money in this potentially to win. Now, in fairness, as much as I'm not a fan of Ken Paxton for a lot of reasons, he is one with less money-wise. That's kind of his thing. He has gone. He has won races by not raising money because he's awful at raising money. He is. One of the reasons John Cornyn was so beloved by a lot of Republicans, especially in the establishment, is because dude could raise money. And he's got tons of money. You know who else has tons of money on hand?

0: Texas. This is not.
1: There are many more than two biological sexes. In fact, there are six.
0: This is Texas. This is not.
2: The American flag is such a complicated symbol for most of us.
0: This is Texas. This is not.
2: They're going to call me a radical leftist.
0: This is Texas. This is not.
3: Something that you love that's not family or friends.
4: I love, and to say this because it's on my mind, the trans children.
0: This is Texas. This is not.
1: Our southern border should be like our front porch. There should be a giant welcome mat out front.
0: This is Texas. This is not.
1: It is now existential that we try to reduce our meat consumption. I am proud to say that our campaign has officially become a non-meat campaign.
0: This is Texas. This is not.
5: So they're going to come hard for him. And he recognizes that he has said things in the past that are, as the kids would say, cringe.
6: Ken Paxton is clipping my past cringy comments to distract from his career of corruption. And that's the playbook that puppet politicians like Ken Paxton always use. Distraction and division. They divide us by party, by race, by gender, by religion, by culture, so we don't recognize that they are picking our pockets.
5: And so much of that is true. Okay, it is true. Currently, the line has flipped. Ken Paxton on Kalshi is jumped ahead of Tallarico. I expect him to win. And I expect they're going to have to put some money into it. And it's still a red state. Wasn't always red, but it's still a red state. And there's no doubt that Paxton comes with a lot of baggage. I'm not a fan of his. Not a fan of a lot of the BS that comes with him and the fake culture war stuff. And I think he's divisive and awful in a lot of ways. Doesn't mean he's ineffective. I'm just talking about him as a person. And my problem, see, look, I believe in God, but I suck. So I'll tell you that straight out. I'm not the worst person in the world, but what I'm never going to do, I'm not going to go out there and do a lot of the things that he's done when it comes to the way that he has played. Look at me. It's all about Christianity. It's all about this. That stuff drives me crazy. And yes, there are serious issues with the way that, you know, all politicians go and enrich themselves. When you have his own party impeaching him, and everybody's like, well, he got off on that. Yeah, you know why he got off on that? Because the guy in the White House put his throat on a bunch of people and said, yeah, you're not going to impeach this guy. Because he's a patriot and he's all the things. So do I think Ken Paxton's probably going to win? Yes. Do I think Tallarico is going to have to fight the culture war battle? 100%. Do I think if this was in another state that was purple, Tallarico would definitely have a better shot? And we also don't know what else is out there. I even heard Kilmeade say, look, there's probably a lot of stuff there with Ken Paxton that we don't know about. But he's got enough cringy, and for the voters in certain areas, in certain age groups that show up, that matters. The woke stuff. For me, I mean, look, do I think DEI is ridiculous? Yes. Do I think so much of it was a business? I tried to explain that to people. It's a business. DEI was a business. Activists became so ridiculous when it came to the trans issues. And this has nothing to do with trans people. This had to do with the activists and the way that they act and the way we went about doing things. That was insane. Ask the average gay person. Right? Or lesbian. They'll shake their head and say, we don't want any part of it. It was just nuts. We got hijacked. It is, but that's an issue. It all became a business. And then the Republicans brilliantly cashed in on it. And then everybody had to placate just insane ideas and craziness. And so, yeah, he's got serious baggage, Tallarico, when it comes to that stuff. My question is, I don't buy a lot of what everybody's saying. I want to hear it from you, not in a clip. What you really think, and let's have

0: have this conversation. And oh, by the way, what really matters is the day-to-day life. How are you going to represent Texas? How are you going to represent the people day-to-day? How are you going to go, hey, Mr. President, I'm not for endless wars. Hey, Mr. President, what about, you know, I mean, how are you going to do that? Because that matters more than anything else. But the culture wars? No, the Republicans are going to smoke them on that.
1: Well, look, first of all, the Republican voters, when they analyze the records of these two candidates, let's say you voted for Cornyn. Are you really going to switch your vote to a guy who thinks there's six genders and it's immoral to eat meat because of the climate crisis? No Texan believes that other than Tallarico, and no Texas Republican is going to switch their vote from Cornyn to a Democrat because of that.
0: No, but what they have to worry about is a lot of Texans are like, I'm not going to vote for the Tallarico. But you know what? I'm not going to vote for Ken Paxton either. I'll vote down ballot, but I'm not voting for either of those guys. That I think you're going to find a lot of. You're going to find people that either stay home or abstain from voting for either one of them, which is something that they have to worry about. And he says he eats meat. You know, look, you guys know how I feel about vegans, right? They never shut up about it. Vegans are like CrossFit people. They don't shut up about it. Enough. Enough. But when you say stuff, right? So you're running for, you know, a city seat or a state seat, and these are the people you're representing, and this is the issues that matter to them, and you say something. But then you're going to go run for a bigger seat later on. Yeah, there's a chance it could come back, because you never thought about running for something bigger later on, but you are, and you have, and here it is. Here it is. And those cringy things matter. Now, Jesse Waters takes a little bit further because I think he's alluding to he may be super. Really, why don't you bring on Lindsey Graham and talk about super?
2: He's also 37 and not married. Let's get into this. He says just recently that he has a girlfriend and they've been together for 4 years. And he called her his best friend. And she was his rock. And he's not revealing her identity because he wants to respect her privacy and keep her safe during the campaign.
3: Does she live in Canada?
2: Now, if the campaign has only been going on for less than a year and they've been dating for 4 years, why haven't we ever seen this woman before? Basically, what I'm saying is, does she exist? We're going to find out, because if he wins, are they going to have a coming out party, or is she still going to stay the secret girlfriend? And is this totally not fake girlfriend also a vegan? This race, this is a great race to cover.
0: It is. And it's going to be very interesting to see how he combats the culture wars, because I think he's going to have a tougher time to do that in today's world. You know, 20 years ago, I think it'd be easier to combat some of those. But now with everything in front of us 24/7, sound bites everywhere, you're going to have a tougher time doing that. And, you know, let's not forget, like I said, I do think there's some other stuff out there about Paxton, because it's not like he's a great candidate. And my frustration across the board is, why can't we have good candidates? When I talk to people, they're like, well, I'd never vote for that Tallarico guy because he's evil and he's blah, blah, blah, blah, blah. And you're like, okay, well, that's fine. And, you know, they come up with some, you know, lunacy that he's the devil and stuff. Trust me, I've talked to people like that. On the other side of it, you're willing to vote for somebody who has been indicted on, let's see, was it insider trading? Been turned in to the FBI by his own staff, impeached. Affairs, how many? We know of at least one. Trying to enrich himself, using the office for that. And somehow that's fine because you're worried about a cultural issue. For some people, that's what matters most. So this will be very interesting to see how they handle this. But yes, if I had to put money down, I'm still putting it on Ken Paxton right now. But if I was there voting, I don't think I'd vote for any of them. They would have to do a lot to, and I don't dislike Tallarico, but my question continues to go back to, where's that person out there that is just common sense? And part of that is the fact that the crowd that's small but loud will scare people to say things that maybe they don't want to say or they don't even believe. Man, that's frustrating. 323-538-2423 at Chad Benson Show is your X, your Insta, and all of the other things coming up. We'll talk a little bit about Kevin Hart and the controversy over his roast. Yesterday he was on Charlemagne the God talking about it. We will discuss that. But first, AMAC has something for you. It's an opportunity, if you're in New York, to hang out with AMAC, the Association of Mature American Citizens. They're having a Saving the Nation Boot Camp for Patriots. It's a two-day patriotic event hosted by AMAC, featuring live music, keynote speakers, barbecues, family-friendly, great stuff like the Freedom Truck that includes AI George Washington conversations. There's going to be live music, all kinds of stuff happening. So that's day one. Day two is Boot Camp for Patriots. Now, this is going to feature conservative leaders, media personalities, journalists, speakers, focus on everything from protecting America values, election integrity, national security, and the Constitution. So it's good. It's a good time. And AMAC's always been great to me. Association of Mature American Citizens, they are, think of libertarians and conservatives, this is the alternative to ARP. So that's what I want you to do. June 19th and 20th, just get the information. It's happening in New York at I'm going to say this wrong, and I apologize. Ronakanaoma. I say it wrong every time. But it's in New York. It's at the American First Warehouse, June 19th and 20th. $20. That's what the tickets are. Find out all the information you need at amac.us/bootcamp. amac.us/bootcamp. Seats are limited. So go find out all the information you can right now at amac.us/bootcamp. All right, coming up, we're going to wrap it up. Kevin Hart, controversy because of the roast that he produced and he hosted. And yesterday, he actually was on with Charlamagne the God talking about it. We will discuss that as we wrap it up on this Thursday Chad Benson Show.
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0: too. Hashtag immigration reforms. Hashtag help, I'm trapped in a hashtag factory and I can't get out. The Chad Benson Show.
1: So, what, 2 weeks ago, Kevin Hart had a roast that has caused controversy. So, if you guys have not seen the roast, they're not like they were back in the day with Dean Martin and Sammy Davis and all this. These things are brutal, like you could not believe. And there was a few issues in some people's minds of jokes, especially from the left, about one of them, George Floyd. I will tell you, I've seen some of it. Is it brutal? Yeah, but they also said stuff about Charlie Kirk. They said stuff about all kinds of things because it is way more brutal than people realize. And people are mad at Kevin Hart and asking him questions, especially about the George Floyd joke that was made.
2: The George Floyd joke, it wasn't a tasteful joke to our culture, to our audience. But our audience that's watching the roast, if you're watching the roast, you get why they're doing it. You get why the racial humor is on the table. Like, it's not, I wasn't shocked. Like, that's what they do. Go look at the Tom Brady one. Like, that's what they do. It happens every year when they do a roast. It's not new. This isn't a new, it's not a new agenda. It's not a new approach to comedy.
1: No, it wasn't. So Tony Hinchcliffe made a joke about George Floyd, which the left freaked out about. They also made jokes about Charlie Kirk. They made jokes about a lot of things because it's a brutal, hilarious thing. And it got really nasty because there's Chelsea Handler went after the likes of Tony Hinchcliffe and definitely went after Shane Gillis. And that battle has been going on a while. It's a joke. They made jokes. Jokes that you know you're going there to hear stuff that is cringy for a reason. It's a roast, and the jokes are cringy, and they're uncomfortable. And the whole thing about these roasts is everybody is a habitual line stepper.
2: So my last note for all attached to this is very simple, okay? Whatever the headlines or whatever the dialogue is, my rebuttal is simplicity. Remove me from it. I didn't say it. If you are upset that the night went on, that's a different conversation. It's nothing I can do. It's a production. It's a live production. I'm not compromising the live production for a reaction of what? What do you want me to do? I'm going to drag him off? You want me to fight afterwards? You want me to turn it into... That's not what I agreed to do. That's not the job at hand. The job at hand was to produce a successful roast, which I did.
1: Yes, he did. Biggest roast ever. I think it... Because it was live. I think there was like 14 million people that tuned into it. It was huge. It was a win for them. And Tony Hinchcliffe, like he said, that's why he's there. He's a habitual line stepper. This is what he does. And while we're talking about this one joke, he had arguably the best set out there. But nobody's talking about that. You know who did talk about it? Us, right here, because that's what we do on the Chad Benson Show. Man, I felt like this week has flown by. Tomorrow's already Friday, baby. What? 4-day work weeks, you got to admit, they're pretty damn good. I mean, if we're honest with ourselves, pretty good. I'm just saying. Another solid show today, too, man. We talked about a lot of stuff. One of the things we didn't get to, we'll get to tomorrow for sure, is the last trailer drop yesterday of Spielberg's Disclosure Day. It's good. So we'll talk a bit about that. A bunch of other stuff tomorrow. Buddy Jim Kennedy joined the program. Just you guys have a blessed and amazing rest of your day. Join me tonight, 8 o'clock, YouTube. Look forward to seeing you there. As always, oh, I see you Friday. I see you. As always, night-night, Jack.
0: This is the Chad Benson Show.

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8: The U.S. beef cow herd stands at 27.6 million head, basically at its lowest level since 1961. Lots of talk about rebuilding this herd. The question mark, though, is when you convince cattle producers, cow-calf operators, to go ahead and start retaining heifers. Don Close with Terrain, one of three market analysts at the U.S. Meat Export Federation Spring Conference in Oklahoma City this last week, talked about what is needed to happen for cattle producers to feel like they can safely handle the risk of holding back females and rebuilding their herd.
9: The topic we've spent the last years talking about, what is it going to take to convince these guys to retain heifers? And if you take replacement female prices, if you take the interest rates that are associated with the cost of retaining a $4,500 replacement female, whatever she might be, and you take a quick look at the current drought monitor, or if you look at the weekly pasture and range conditions and index that thing, we're asking a huge, huge ask of these guys to take on that debt. Now, I am an absolute believer that economics work. And I believe with my core that before this market is over with, we're going to make that carrot so big that we will attract these guys to retain females. We're just not there yet.
8: Where we are on the U.S. beef cow rebuild, Don Close with Terrain.
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0: In Oklahoma, we take our barbecue seriously. At Swadley's, it's been that way since 1998. 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Some say we make the best barbecue in the state. We just say it's the only way we know how. Swadley's Barbecue, made by Oklahomans, loved by Oklahoma.
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0: it goes out and everybody's weeping and rolling around on the ground screaming.
1: Well, someone should have told Elon Musk that idea, because he could have equipped the Teslas that way.
0: Oh,
1: when
0: everyone
1: was damaging the Teslas, they start to key it, and all of a sudden it shoots out pepper spray right in your face.
0: That'd be great.
1: That would be hilarious.
0: Crime would drop.
1: In New York, if you're not a good landlord, they're going to take your property. Mm-hmm. That's the plan.
0: Unbelievable.
1: I don't know if you heard Zohran Mamdani. That's what he's talking about.
2: Through our new citywide campaign, Fix the City, we will focus on the worst landlords in New York City. When necessary, we will take aggressive legal action to remove negligent owners and property managers. And
1: who decides who that is?
3: Right.
1: Boy, that's...
0: It's a little dicey, doesn't
1: it? Yes, it does.
2: And for buildings that have suffered chronic neglect, we will work to transfer ownership to responsible stewards. Stewards that include community land trusts, nonprofits, or even the tenants themselves.
1: Ah. Hmm.
3: Just collectivism at its finest.
0: Wow.
1: And you have a bunch of these people that think this is the way. They have no idea. They have no idea of history.
0: Well, yeah, if I want free rent, I'm just going to get on the horn and say, hey, this is neglectful in here. I've seen rats or whatever.
1: Yeah. Oh, yeah.
0: You got to shut this down.
1: Yeah.
0: What would stop you from doing that? Nothing.
1: Well, it's like insanity in the same way that, well, you got squatters, and you can't do anything
0: right,
1: to
0: yeah.
1: get them the out.
0: Can't do it. Takes forever. But from doing that, nothing.
1: Well, it's like insanity in the same way that, well, you got squatters, and you can't do anything
0: right,
1: to
0: yeah.
1: get them the out.
0: Can't do it. Takes forever.
1: By the way, I was listening to a new
0: rent. I'm just going to get on the horn and say, hey, this is neglectful in here. I've seen rats or whatever.
1: Yeah. Oh,
0: you got to shut this down.
1: Yeah.
0: What would stop you from doing that? Nothing.
1: Well, it's like insanity in the same way that, well, you got squatters, and you can't do anything
0: right,
1: to
0: yeah.
1: get them the out.
0: Can't do it. Takes forever.
1: By the way, I was listening to a new... And you can't do anything
0: right,
1: to
0: yeah.
1: get them the out.
0: Can't do it. Takes forever.
1: By the way, I was listening to a new...

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8: 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So I stood with President Trump and championed the Save America Act to require proof of American citizenship, to prevent illegal immigrants from voting in our elections. And as a grandfather to three granddaughters, I oppose biological males from competing in women's sports. I'm Frank Lucas, and I approve this message because protecting elections and the integrity of women's sports in Oklahoma, well, we always protect what matters most.
7: Frank Lucas has worked with President Trump against the woke, radical, DEI-loving liberals who are trying to destroy our country. That's why President Trump has given Frank Lucas his
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0: Hey, Jen, you ready for a girls' night in?
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0: do the thing. That's hilarious. Sipping on some bomb, baby, on the way. You only get quality entertainment like this right here. This is the Markley Van Camp and Robin Show.
1: I forgot all about
2: hanging it. With a Rambe sipping on some Bombay.
1: Bombay.
0: Yes.
1: Yeah.
0: Oh, yeah.
1: Oh, man.
2: That's fantastic.
0: That yeah.
1: Good.
0: That was something, man. And then somebody else did the Here Without You.
2: Oh, yeah.
0: The Three Doors Down song?
2: Yeah.
0: Here Without Harambe?
1: I didn't know that.
0: Oh, one. Yeah. There was a bunch of them, man. Yeah. It's amazing that it took the news cycle like it did.
2: Yeah, I know.
1: Such 10 a years simpler ago. Time, doesn't it?
0: It does seem that way. Yes. Stuff we got to get to. Oh, updates on Venezuela and Cuba from Secretary of State Marco Rubio.
1: Golly, Cuba's turning out the lights. Oh. They are.
0: Buddy. And why did Democrats attack a black Democrat? The answer to that and much more straight ahead right here.

0: Dad, I passed. I got my license.
1: That's awesome, sweetheart.
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6: The White House has no update related to multiple reports that say the U.S. and Iran have reached a deal to extend the ceasefire. Today, Treasury Secretary Scott Bessent spoke to reporters from the White House press room and was peppered with questions about the possible deal.
7: President Trump has made it very clear, he talked about it at the cabinet meeting, that he has several red lines. And Iran has to turn over their highly enriched uranium. They cannot pursue a nuclear weapon.
6: Bessent would only say any deal would have to be subject to the president's approval. He was filling in for Press Secretary Caroline Leavitt, who is on maternity leave. According to the reports, the two countries have a 60-day memorandum of understanding that would reopen the Strait of Hormuz and start more intense negotiations on Iran's nuclear program. No survivors are expected after a chemical tank implosion Tuesday at a Longview, Washington paper mill. Two people are confirmed dead, 9 are missing and presumed dead, and 7 are hospitalized. Governor Bob Ferguson called it the deadliest industrial accident in modern state history. The White House is confirming a push to create a $250 bill with President Trump's face on it. Wendy Swanson has more.
8: Treasury Secretary Scott Bessent told reporters on Thursday he is aware of legislation that would allow a living president to be featured on U.S. paper currency. Laws currently require a person to be dead before they can be on currency. Bessent says right now it's all in the hands of lawmakers, but the Treasury is preparing in case the legislation is passed. I'm Wendy Swanson.
6: Vice President J.D. Vance has congratulated the U.S. Air Force Academy class of 2026 in his commencement address. He told more than 900 new Air Force and Space Force officers to be proud, but sobered by their responsibility. He said they're entering a service in a new era of warfare. I'm Chris Caraggio.
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14: News of the Radio Oklahoma News Network. I'm Ken Johnson. At this hour, the jury is now determining the fate of Brent Swadley, who faces six felony counts surrounding the operation of Swadley's Foggy Bottom Kitchen restaurants at six state lodges. The defense rested suddenly on Wednesday after brief testimony from Swadley's CFO. The prosecution and defense then made their closing arguments in the case. Swadley did not take the stand in his own defense. An Afton woman receives a deferred sentence after tossing one of her dogs into Grand Lake to die while penned up in a kennel. 34-year-old Kylie Estes pled guilty to animal cruelty. In addition to the 5 years of probation, she's been ordered to undergo mental health assessments. The State Transportation Department updating its rail plan. Radio Oklahoma's David McCollum with that.
15: The plan addresses safety, commerce, and long-term rail transportation needs. Oklahoma currently has about 3,200 miles of rail line, roughly half of what existed before federal rail deregulation decades ago. ODOT will be holding a virtual public meeting to discuss the plan June 3rd at 2 p.m. The updated plan is expected to be submitted to the feds by the end of next month.
14: Duncan's six elementary schools have earned STEM recognition for the sixth straight year. District leaders say the Project Lead the Way program helps students build thinking skills, teamwork, and confidence in STEM. Oklahoma again earned a D for maternal mental health support before and after childbirth. The report reviewed 27 measures, including screening, treatment, policy, and parental support. Find us at RadioOklahomaNews.com. 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

0: Jill Biden lies. Jill Biden says she was worried that President Joe Biden had a stroke. Over a year later, Jill Biden tells CBS the debate performance of her husband came as a total shock. Never seen before and never seen since. While James Tallarico represents the fact that straight white men have been run from Democrats, with Colby Covington and comedian Tim Young. It is Will Cain Country, streaming live at the Will Cain Country YouTube channel, the Will Cain Facebook page, but always available by following us at Spotify or on Apple. Today, with us, coming up a little bit later, is UFC champion, RAF wrestler, Colby Covington. They're putting on an event, RAF 09, here in Dallas, Texas. I will be in attendance. I have never yet been to an event for RAF, and I'm excited to see that on Saturday night. But hanging out with us as we speak is comedian and media editor at the Dallas Express, fellow at the Heritage Foundation, Tim Young. What's up, Tim?
1: I have to have a lot of jobs to make ends meet now. I don't know if you knew that or not. By the way, what a dichotomy of guests. You've got me, and then the complete opposite of the spectrum in Colby Covington. What a tough guy. I am the complete opposite of that.
0: Have you met Colby Covington?
1: No.
0: Neither have I.
1: I don't hang out with fighters.
0: I'll be curious when he walks in. How big is he?
1: Big enough to murder us both with his bare hands.
0: Do you think? What does Colby Covington wrestle in? Where did he fight at UFC? What was his weight class? I'm not doubting he could murder us with his bare hands. I'm curious about is, will it read physically? Will it read casually? Will it read in person?
1: I think you should. Listen, again, every time I come in here, I talk about you swimming the Hudson and how you survived that toxic. I think we should just clear the table out and you could just wrestle it.
0: I am a bit like the Toxic Avenger.
1: There, you've got the powers from that. So I think you should just, you know, maybe even if it's just an arm wrestle, you know, this guy, he's headlining his event this weekend, right? He's the main event.
0: Yes.
1: For this.
0: Yes.
1: What a good warm up. Will Cain. Just put you in a headlock for a little while. See if you tap out real quick.
0: Let's discuss that with Colby Covington.
1: Yeah, that's a good idea.
0: I don't want to be put into a headlock. I don't want to be in a sleeper hold. I don't want any of that.
1: You ever have those? Have you ever had like an MMA fighter, like hit you? Or
0: no.
1: I trained with MMA fighters for a goofy video once. Not good. Not good. You think like if you and I like went at it, right? And we like our punches are nowhere near. I mean, they just harm you. The one guy says, "Hey, kick me." Like, I'm training with these guys. He's like, "Hey, kick me." I'm like, "What do you mean, just kick me?" He's just, "Kick me, full force." And he blocks it with his shin. And I fell to the ground. It was so painful.
0: I would imagine. Shin on shin contact. Your shin hit his shin.
1: Oh, it was not good.
0: Oh, that would hurt really bad.
1: Yeah, he did that. And then everybody had a good laugh.
0: No, fighting is one of those things that exist in abstraction. Every man thinks, here's what I would do and here's what I could do.
1: Yeah.
0: And we have these visions, these movies that play in our head. And then you see these videos of, like, fights on 6th Street. And you realize nobody or very few people live out the movie in their head.
1: Yeah.
0: And those dudes, it shows – we want to believe that fighting, and we have believed for most of our lives, that fighting is a measure of the old saying. It's not the size of the dog in the fight. It's the size of the fight in the dog. Who can get crazy the fastest? But once you – arrive at 2026. We're now 20 years into popular training of fighting, meaning you never know who you're going to run into that's actually trained.
1: Yeah.
0: And training at something, obviously, is very different. It's like anything, honestly. It's like going on television. It's like, I don't have butterflies. I don't have second guessing. I can move forward with some level of calm and focus because I've done it a million times.
1: Yeah.
0: I haven't fought. I mean, I've been in fights. I was in fights when I was a kid. They were all stupid scraps. But for somebody like Colby, who's a champion, but even forget Colby, just a dude who has trained, who's done it a couple hundred, maybe a couple thousand times in a gym.
1: Yeah.
0: I should be light work.
1: Less than light work. I always saw myself as the like heel manager in pro wrestling. Did you watch pro wrestling growing up, the old days?
0: A little.
1: So I always saw myself as like Bobby Heenan, where I'd be like, I'd have like the tough guys around me, I'd be a big mouth, and then at some point the good guy would get a hold of me and like throw me, you know, and that would be it. Like, one hit, you're down. I am not, I will never purport to be some sort of tough fighting guy. I love those videos, though, on those instant karma videos or whatever on Instagram and all those things you watch. And
0: yeah.
1: Those quick ones where somebody does mess with the wrong person and it's a very quick out.
0: Here's what I think I would do, and I have no training. And I'm going to ask Colby if this is what I should do.
1: Run.
0: I would try to shoot. You know what shooting is? Not a gun.
1: Pull your gun out?
0: No, I would shoot. So I would try to look for my opening and then basically go for the waist with my shoulder, wrap, lift,
1: okay, listen.
0: Fall. I've seen the videos. The guys that do that, if they can get to the waistline without getting kneed in the face.
1: That's what she said.
0: Or uppercut.
1: Yeah.
0: Or getting put into a guillotine hold, which I've been put in a guillotine hold, and that really sucks.
1: Yeah, no, it's not good.
0: If you can get through all that and you can wrap, then you lift and fall backwards and twist. And that dude hits the ground so hard that now you have a little bit of time.
1: Right. So we're going to clear the table out. Tin foil, two a day. Can we get this table out of here so then we can just let them fight? I'll do the commentary.
0: I'm going to ask Kobe if a completely untrained individual gets into a fight besides running.
1: 3 seconds.
0: What's the move?
1: 3 seconds. And move? He's not just MMA.
0: Not with him. Like, he's my coach. I'm on 6th Street.
1: Oh.
0: What would he advise me to do?
1: And how are you sober and the person has had a few?
0: That's I don't think we can put those into the equation because who knows?
1: There's a lot of variables. When you're on 6th Street, there's a lot of variables.
0: Right.
1: Are they trying to impress a woman? Because, you know, we aren't. So, at least me, I'm not. So, like, it really just factored. There's so much. Do they have a pizza in their hand? They have a big jumbo slice? Did they just leave Joe Rogan's club? Or did they leave, you know, the dumpy club that, like, flips the owners every 3 months? There's a lot there.
0: Yeah, there's a lot to factor in. We'll clear all that coming up a little bit later with Colby Covington. Jill Biden went on CBS News. And she was asked, I think in supporting a new book she's about to release, about her husband, President Joe Biden's then debate performance. Here is Jill Biden.
2: Were you horrified as you saw it unfold?
3: I wasn't horrified. I was frightened because I had never, ever seen Joe like that before or since. Never.
2: Or since.
3: Yes.
2: Or You've since. You've never seen him like
3: never.
2: That?
3: Never. No.
2: What happened?
3: I don't know what happened. I mean, as I watched it, I thought, oh, my God, he's having a stroke. And it scared me to death.
0: There you have it. What do you think, Tim?
1: I think right after the debate, she came out and said that he did a great time. He did a great time. Maybe I'm having a stroke. He had a great time, and it was the best she's ever seen. So I don't know what's changed over the years. I think that Joe Biden has not been coherent for years. We knew this. The media clearly covered for it. I think my favorite was, did you ever see the video where he just walked into the jungle?
0: Yes.
1: He just walked away, just kind of like shuffled off. It's like, what is happening here? Like, where's... No, she's a liar. I mean, at this point, though, I would have never believed anything that she said to begin with, but now Democrats in general have all lied across the board. Remember a couple of months ago, too, Jake Tapper and everybody on the left who covered for him for years decided to say that he was cognitively declining at a very rapid pace. But they totally ignored it the entire time. If he was having a stroke in the middle of it, the president in particular has a special medical team.
0: Yes.
1: That would have rushed in and taken care of him. Like, it would have been so obvious.
0: If she truly believed that he was having a stroke, she would have sought medical attention.
1: Immediately.
0: She would have taken him to the hospital. He's got his own medical team, to your point. This is a lie. It's a flat-out lie. Every bit of it is a lie. She didn't have that legitimate concern for her husband because she had seen this before.
1: Yeah.
0: She has seen it since. That every word coming out of her mouth is an absolute lie. We saw it. Now, it varies. There were times, the shuffle walk, we'd seen him do the shuffle walk. The stammer, we'd seen him do the
1: stammer. The handshake to no one.
0: The trailing off sentences.
1: Yeah. Yeah.
0: These were things that we had seen. I will agree. That might have been the worst we'd ever seen that night. That could have been the worst version of Joe, but we had seen elements of that version along the way. Yeah. And the only reason that we haven't seen those versions since is he's been out of the spotlight. He's been virtually out of the spotlight since. So what she is doing is lying. And, you know, whenever someone is a liar, I'm gonna reel that back. Whenever someone lies to you, then you start considering whether or not that person is a liar and whether or not they have always lied to you.
1: Oh, yeah. I had a politician actually recently, not to totally change the subject here, Will, but you know a lot of these people. He lied to me about something really small, and I've been covering for him, and like real, real small, like totally insignificant. I'm like, holy moly, if that guy lies about something that small, he'll lie about something much, much bigger.
0: Give me an example. What's something small? Can you do it without...
1: without outing the guy? He lied to me about having dinner with a mayor that he made up the name of.
0: Made up the name of the mayor?
1: Yeah. It's like we'll just say, like, Mayor Smith or something like that. And I'm like, yo, that guy was... No. I like, Googled it because I was angry that this guy was late to an event. And he totally lied. Totally lied.
0: Huh.
1: And so, and I had been covering for this guy for a long time, and I finally just said, no. And I told him, I was like, nah. And then I just blocked his number so I don't have to hear from this dude anymore. But it's wild, man.
0: Let's take a quick break, but continue this conversation with comedian Tim Young here on Will Kane Country.
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0: 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We're still hanging out with comedian Tim Young.
1: Let me accept your transition into James Tallarico. First of all, this is the photo that was put out by the Tallarico campaign, and it is virtually identical to the photo put out by Vanity Fair some years ago. I think it's about 8 years ago now, of Beto O'Rourke. And it's a very similar pose, closed mouth smile, hands in the back pocket of the jeans, one leg staggered in front of the other. Beto O'Rourke is saying that James Tallarico is the biggest political talent that he has seen.
2: What?
1: Yeah.
2: I don't believe that for a second. If I'm Beto, I'm upset that I'm not the nominee this time for Senate. If they think that Tallarico has a chance, which I think all those polls, there's a lot of internal polls that show him ahead from the Democrat side, I think Beto would have a better chance than Tallarico.
0: Beto's just lost too much at this point, right? Like, that's an interesting proposition. As much as they were in on Beto, and on paper, Beto's better than Tallarico.
2: Oh, yeah.
0: You'd think he'd be able to convince himself, but I guess if you lose that much, what, governor, president, and senator, then you kind of be like, I guess the people have spoken.
2: Once you lose the trifecta, you go home.
0: The people have spoken.
2: Yeah. But I don't know. I mean, I feel like I would just keep pushing him. If I were the Democrats, if I was a Democrat strategist, number one, I'd be a better Democrat strategist than most of them. I would have stuck with Beto again. But then you take a look at how bad the DNC is right now. The DNC is in total debt still. I think they still owe more money than what they have in the bank account, as opposed to the RNC being up, I think, $135 million or something like that right now. I feel like they're on a budget. They don't know what they're doing, and I think they're flailing here. I don't know why, again, we make fun of her all the time, but I don't know why you wouldn't have put Jasmine Crockett up.
0: Well, she did. She lost it.
2: Well, I know. But they all kind of turned on her in that primary.
0: Yeah. Yeah.
2: And I think Jasmine Crockett would have been a better shot. We'll see in November, but I you know.
0: I find this fascinating, Tim. So, Will Chamberlain, who is a guy on X, who he's senior counsel, Article 3 Project, Edmund Burke Foundation. He tweeted this. I find this really interesting. The Democratic Party is structurally adversarial to straight white men. So the straight white men that remain in the party are all weirdos.
2: Yeah.
0: It's pretty interesting. Think about that. Okay, and then somebody responded, and this person, I don't know, goes by the handle, Professor X. And he says this. But I found what he said really interesting. This is at the heart of everything. Straight white men have been made up. I read that exactly as he wrote it. Straight white men have made up the vast majority of elected officials in American history, but Democrats have systematically stunted the career of almost all straight white men in their ranks over the last 15 years. This has two devastating effects for Democrats. One, the Democratic bench is very thin, which is what you would expect when you systematically discriminate against a huge chunk of the most qualified applicants. This is why Democratic leaders are incredibly old. They successfully hollowed out the next generation. So that's why we still have Schumer. If you find a straight white male, he's in his late 70s and 80s. And secondarily, the young white men who are left as Democrats are a very specific breed of beta orbiter who turns off most people, voters included.
2: I think it's important to note that James Tallarico has a girlfriend. We just haven't met her. She's probably in Canada.
0: Outside of the greater Niagara Falls area. Where is... Do you have any other girlfriends? Name the movie.
2: I don't know.
0: Come on.
2: No.
0: Come on.
2: My brain's not working this morning. I had political facts this morning.
0: Sitting in a cafeteria, and they're talking about who's been laid. And I don't want to say the actors. It'll start to... Okay.
2: I'm fried. I was prepared for politics.
0: Michael C. Hall says, I got a girlfriend. Yes, I've had sex. Where? Who? And they go, I met her in Niagara Falls. And then, isn't it Judd Nelson says, outside of the greater Niagara Falls area, what other women have you been with? It's the Breakfast Club.
2: Oh, that's so long, man. That's my girlfriend, who's not here and lives in California, to make the joke. But she wants to watch old movies all the time. I don't watch old movies anymore.
0: That's an old movie. Breakfast Club. It'll hold up.
2: 85.
0: It's not like watching.
2: Oh, it'll hold up. But
0: it's not like watching a movie from 68.
2: You know, what really holds up. Team America: World Police.
0: I haven't seen it in a long time.
2: Okay, well, there you go. But no, I loved when Paxton won that night. They released the photo, not just that photo of the holding his butt, but they made sure that you saw that he eats meat. They gave him a leg of meat, and they said, put it to your mouth.
0: Yeah.
2: I'm sure he gagged the entire
0: turkey
2: time.
0: Leg.
2: They got one quick shot.
0: Yeah.
2: He's a man.
0: He's really interesting. He's given these interviews where he says that Paxton is deceptively editing clips of him out of context. No. I mean, there's a clear clip of him saying, "We're very proud to be the first vegan run campaign." And then he's asked about it, and he goes, "Come on, I'm from Texas. I grew up on brisket. I eat brisket." So, but which is it? Which is true?
2: He's either a liar or he's vegan. I would put money on, because of his complexion, him being a vegan. But also, you know, he's very much so a heretic. I don't think I've seen a candidate quite like this before, where you say God is non-binary. Really just mocking the like a slap in the face of Christianity and Christians and people of faith in general. Who votes for that, other than maybe like childless cat ladies or something that feels sympathetic? I don't know who you're appealing to.
0: I've seen a Tallarico sign in my neighborhood in Dallas. I haven't seen a lot, not yet, but I've seen one. Let's take a quick break. We continue this conversation with comedian Tim Young here on Will Kane Country.
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0: Welcome back to Will Cain Country. We're still hanging out with comedian Tim Young. I'm going to need you on this one. I think this is closer to your age demo. Are we on the 10th anniversary, Tinfoil? I think we are.
2: Oh, no.
0: 10th anniversary of Harambe?
11: That is correct.
2: God bless us all.
0: Yeah?
2: I have one of the jerseys. If I would have known, and I was talking to Tinfoil on the way in, yes, I bought a Cincinnati Bengals Harambe jersey before they banned them.
0: I didn't even know there was such a thing.
2: Oh, you can get them made. You had to get a custom. And I got a custom made back in the day before they banned getting custom Harambe.
0: What number?
2: 69. In honor of his great... I believe he was 69 years young when he passed.
0: I don't think that's true.
2: Oh. I can't believe it's been 10 years. This actually makes us feel old. I think that's really the whole thing. Wait, is that the White House posted a thing on it?
0: Yeah, the White House.
2: Do they know that not everything is a meme? Do they know that they're the most powerful in the world?
0: That's what they have to say. They say this isn't a meme. Says, today we remember a legend. On this day in history, Harambe would have celebrated another birthday, an icon that became part of internet history, American culture, and an entire generation's timeline. Tomorrow marks 10 years since we lost him. They posted this yesterday. 10 years since the moment the world stopped scrolling and collectively mourned something bigger than a meme. He became a symbol of loyalty, strength, chaos, unity, and the strange beauty of the internet, bringing millions of people together for one cause, never forgetting Harambe. Everyone remembers where they were when they heard the news, and somehow a decade later, his legacy still lives on. Gone, but never forgotten. Rest easy, a true patriot.
2: The longer that post goes, the more of a meme it becomes. Come on. Last time I was here, it was the Trump said he was a doctor when he was clearly Jesus in an image. This is... upset about it that you spilled your water. Guys, not everything is a meme. I almost feel like this is like me beating the drum every time I'm here. I like this administration. I like their policy. I like what they're doing. But come on.
0: Why? This is harmless.
2: It is if it comes from, and again, I'm going to sound like a rhino or a libtard or whatever you want to call me here. It is if we're not at war. It is if we're not like, you know, if there aren't serious issues happening around the world and in this country and things that we need to do. I mean, this is it would be a fun one, but come on.
0: So, were you in on Harambe at the time?
2: I bought a jersey.
0: That's right.
2: I don't think he would have harmed the kid, by the way. I think he was peacefully picking up the kid and taking care of him.
0: No, that's my point. I wasn't in on Harambe.
2: Oh.
0: So,
2: you hated Harambe?
0: 2016. I don't know. I didn't care about this story.
2: Next, we'll find out that you wanted Peanut the Squirrel to die, too.
0: I don't remember the details. So a kid falls into the zoo enclosure.
2: Into the gorilla pit. Yeah, or whatever they call it. I don't know if they call it the gorilla pit or whatever.
0: Yeah, sounds right.
2: And Harambe rushed over and picked the kid up.
0: Okay.
2: And the immediate response was, shoot him.
0: This all happened in a split second?
2: It was pretty quick.
0: Or was the kid in the...
2: No, it was pretty
0: with
2: quick.
0: ...with the gorilla for a
2: it
0: while?
2: It was pretty quick. They had to make a quick decision on that.
0: Okay.
2: And the quick decision is we gun him down.
0: So, I'm sorry, the details are kind of interesting to me. Was the kid in the enclosure for
2: yes.
0: a while?
2: No, I don't believe he was.
0: Before Harambe went to the kid?
2: I don't believe he was.
0: Because how was the guy with the gun get there pretty quick?
2: They probably have guns ready to go on angry animals or potentially harmful animals.
0: Okay, so the kid goes in.
2: Yeah.
0: Harambe goes up to the kid and picks... How old is the kid?
2: I believe he picks up the kid. Now you're asking me all these details. I think he was like 3 or 4. He was very young.
0: Okay.
2: And
0: Harambe shown signs of aggression to the kid?
2: No. No. Looked like he was going to protect it.
0: Really?
2: Yes. If Harambe, no beating in the chest, none of the gorilla things that I... Obviously, I'm not a gorilla expert. I only know from watching King Kong movies. But it did not appear that he was being any way aggressive. Looked like he was going to protect the child, and then they gunned him down.
0: I mean, and look, it would only take a split second. The gorilla, even if the kid is like 7 or 8 years old.
2: Like Colby Covington, he can just rip you apart in a second with his bare hands.
0: Yeah, the gorilla, I saw an Instagram algorithm feed post yesterday about bite force.
2: Mm-hmm.
0: Like the gorilla, like you've got human, then dog, then wolf, and you just keep going up on bite force. And I think gorilla would... Oh, well, before you get to shark and
1: the most bite force is the killer whale.
2: Yeah. Yeah.
1: But I think among mammals, gorilla was like not up there, like way above everything else. Like, you know who has a big bite force is the hyena. Like more than a lion.
2: I had no idea.
1: Yeah. Let's take a quick break, but continue this conversation with Colby Covington and Tim Young here on Will Kane Country.
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5: Welcome back to Will Kane Country. We're still hanging out with comedian Tim Young and RAF wrestler, UFC fighter Colby Covington.
6: I do think that your world is a little different than other professional sports leagues.
7: Yeah.
6: So the difference is I don't think you're as much as of an outlier as you would be, say, in the NFL. But is that fair? Like in the, I don't want to use UFC because that's a brand, but in the MMA world,
7: yeah.
6: Did you feel alone?
7: I did, yeah.
6: You did?
7: There wasn't a lot of people that were voicing support, you know. A lot of people thought that they were going to lose friendships, they were going to have people judge them for, you know, their political views. So, yeah, I was kind of the lone wolf that was, you know, standing up for freedom and standing up for President Trump.
6: Would they come behind the scenes and say, hey, man, I appreciate that, keep it going?
7: Yeah, I would get a lot of DMs. Guys are like, man, I wish I could come out and say that, man. You're so brave, and I wish I had the balls to come out and say that, but they just never would.
6: That happened to me. At ESPN, when I was at ESPN for 5 years, you know, and it wasn't so much directly tied to politics, but it was issue by issue. You know, the game at ESPN from 2015 to 2020 was everything is racist, right? Everything is racist. And I would push back and be like, facts don't support that or this. And, of course, then I'd be called a racist for simply asking someone to prove their case that it's racist. But I would get messages, and by very famous athletes, hey, you're right, I appreciate what you're saying. And I would always appreciate it. But I also felt like, yeah, well, why don't you say it too? You know, like, you don't have to leave me out here by myself.
7: Yeah.
8: I think most Major League Baseball players, a lot of people who are independent contractors, when you're making your own money, you lean conservative to begin with. But a lot of these big athletes, like, again, like, when people reach out to you, are you seeing more and more people stand up for President Trump and the right things to do in this country? I mean, are they getting more empowered because of folks like you?
7: You know, I think that, you know, originally, like, when I first came out in 2018, people were scared of, like, how corporate was going to look at them. They didn't want to lose sponsors. They didn't want to piss off their bosses, you know, the owners, you know, for the NFL, NBA, and NHL. But now people, you know, it's becoming more acceptable, you know, because Trump's in office and, you know, it's kind of a cooler thing to be a part of these days because, you know, what he's doing great things for the country and he's putting the country first and, you know, inflation's going down.

0: we have more protection in this country. We have a strong leader, you know, and peace through strength. So I think it's becoming a lot cooler to do these days. But, you know, 6 years ago, people were so afraid because they didn't want to lose their paycheck.
1: Right. And in your world in particular, I mean, President Trump is walking out at UFC events.
0: Yeah.
1: You know, but one of the reasons I bring this up is Jackson Dart. Jackson Dart's the quarterback of the New York Giants. He introduced President Trump at a rally last week, and the sports world's reacted incredibly well. The vocal part of the sports world has reacted negatively. That means sports media, sports writers, and some of his teammates. And the story now is that he had a team meeting. Abdul Carter, linebacker for the Giants, came out on social media and said, "What are we doing here, man?" Maybe it was a problem behind the scenes in the locker room, but New York Post headline is Jackson Dart addresses Giants teammates after Trump introduction controversy. And he was accused of dividing the locker room. I think that's interesting on a couple of fronts. Like, there's more Republicans, there's more black Republicans than these guys know or are willing to admit. And if you're not, why is that divisive? Steve Kerr spoke at the Democratic National Convention. Steph Curry spoke at the Democratic National Convention. Jackson Dart can't speak and simply introduced President Trump.
2: It's a spin from the media, too, by the way. I mean, as soon as when you say something on the right, you're controversial and you're dividing a locker room. Those guys can say crazy stuff. Who's the Golden State's coach who's always out?
1: Kerr.
2: Yeah, Kerr. Sorry. I don't follow that.
1: He just wears that.
2: It's minor league baseball hat. But they can say whatever crazy stuff they want to say and nothing divisive at all. There's no headline that says that at all.
1: Yeah. Well, that's why I asked you about the locker rooms inside. You know, to the extent that there is locker rooms inside the fight world. I mean, there is when you're at the gym training. I guess if there's other guys training at the same gym.
0: Yeah.
1: These guys do have a world where they have to live together, play together. But I can't imagine we live in a world today where, you know, somebody's like, well, I just can't accept him as my quarterback. He likes President Trump.
0: Yeah. It's disgusting, you know. Like, everybody's entitled to their own opinion, you know. Like, whether it's different than yours, you know, you shouldn't judge them. And, you know, it's a team sport. So, like, for me, it's an individual sport. So we're independent contractors. So everything falls on me, you know. If I'm going to lose sponsors, which I did lose a lot of sponsors, you know, Reebok dropped me when I started supporting President Trump. ESPN was pissed at me. They were like, hey, don't put him on air for the fights. Don't give him any extra mic time for after the fights. And
1: really?
0: Yeah, it became a big deal. Like Dana White had to, like, vouch for me and, like, go, like, to the head of the ESPN and be like, yo, we're trying to build this guy up and have him make money for the company. You got to give him his airtime, his due time. He's earned that right. So
1: right.
0: You're like, no, we don't want him. He supports President Trump. He's going to wear that stupid MAGA hat. So, you know, they were always like, oh, you're the elephant in the room, like trying to always like make fun of me. I'm like, why is it that I have a different opinion than you and we can't just agree to disagree?
1: Where are you from originally, Colby?
0: From Oregon, one of the most liberal states in America.
1: Are you from, like, the Portland area?
0: From Eugene.
1: Okay, well, it's just pretty liberal, too, right?
0: Very liberal.
1: But yeah. You get to the eastern side of Oregon, and it's basically, like, cowboy country.
0: Yeah. That's where my dad lives now. Bend, Oregon.
1: How did you end up... I don't know what to call you. Do you want me to call you conservative, a supporter of President Trump, however you describe yourself, coming from Eugene? Rebellion?
0: Yeah, rebellion. I would say rebellion. You know, rebellious and just... was willing to take the path less chosen. And you know, I love what President Trump stood for. And, you know, I thought he was a fighter. You know, I loved the way he did business early on. And I was always inspired by his work. So,
1: Would you have said you were conservative before President Trump?
0: No, probably not.
1: Not political or liberal?
0: I was not political.
1: Yeah.
0: Well, it didn't really matter to me. All I cared about was wrestling and God and country.
1: Yeah. But that's interesting. But you would have said God and country then.
0: Yeah.
1: As well.
0: Absolutely.
1: Even though you weren't political, you're like, these are important concepts to me.
0: Absolutely.
1: And so then President Trump comes along and you see, what, the embodiment of those values?
0: Yeah, absolutely. See the embodiment of those values and a guy that just genuinely cares. And, you know, I had the pleasure of meeting him in person and just seeing how nice of a humble person he was and always the best sense of the humor, could make anybody laugh in the room. And I just knew that that was my guy and that's who I was going to stand behind, didn't matter what he did.
1: Let's take a quick break, but continue this conversation with Colby Covington and Tim Young here on Will Kane Country.
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8: 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He wouldn't answer me. Before we could see Kaysen, the trauma doctor came in and said he needs to go to Shriners.
9: 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He's riding his dirt bike, doing all of the things that you would want him to do. I can't think of another system that has the impact on pediatric patients that Shriners Children's does.
10: I wouldn't do anything else.
11: We're just so thankful that Kaysen is still here because things can change in the blink of an eye.
12: Go online right now to loveshriners.org.
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1: Welcome back to Will Kane Country. We're still hanging out with comedian Tim Young and RAF wrestler, UFC fighter Colby Covington.
2: I'm going to speak out of turn here, Will, because again, at the beginning of the show, and then when he showed up, you talk a big game. Is there a chance that you could just put him in a little bit of a headlock?
1: Just
2: for the people.
1: No, we're not doing that.
2: You don't want to do the huggy takedown that you told him. your little huggy waist takedown.
1: That's a shoot, Tim. That's a very technical term. Well, that's awesome, man. I'm really am excited to go. I think this is something, along with Fox Nation and those minds that you have involved in this, could be incredibly entertaining.
0: Yeah, it is, and you'll see it. You have to see it. You know, unless you see it, like, it's really hard to judge it without really being in the arena and feeling the energy, feeling the match, the tempo, and everything. I think you're really going to like it, and I think your family will enjoy it as well.
1: All right, I got one more question. I want to ask about the ears.
0: Okay.
1: I always wonder about this.
0: Yeah.
1: But in wrestling, every time I see wrestling, everybody's wearing headgear.
0: Yep. Yeah.
1: So when does it happen? In training?
0: In training, in practice.
1: Because you don't want to wear headgear in practice?
0: Yeah, because it gets uncomfortable. It's like stiffy, you know, because you're like really hot. You're exerting a lot of energy, burning a lot of calories. So like you're like, get this headgear off me, you know. You just want to be comfortable. So it's kind of uncomfortable. So, you know, that's when it happens, you know. And it happens when you shoot takedowns and you're using your head to drive
1: head
0: them to the ground. No, it's the head to the hip.
1: Oh, really?
0: Yeah, it smashes the head to the hip and it breaks the cartilage and the tissue up. And that's where the cauliflower forms, and you know, once it's hard,
1: it's fluid at first, right?
0: It's fluid at first, so
1: I've seen him drained, yeah,
0: drained a ton, but you know, you still go back to wrestling the next day, so it's you know, it's gonna, you know, build right back up,
1: yeah.
0: And you know, everybody's always like, oh, why don't you just get it removed? I'm like, I looked at some people that did the plastic surgery and it looks like deformed, it looks so bad. So,
1: really, let me see that one.
0: I just gotta stay.
1: Oh, that one's
0: this one's good.
1: You're always using your right side,
0: yeah, because I'm right handed,
1: so. Yeah.
0: Everything's
1: it's actually
0: right.
1: not bad. I mean, yeah. You don't need to get that fixed.
2: Okay, Tallarico.
1: Huh?
2: Tallarico. I got a question for you, real quick. I know we got to wrap up, but like, I'm sorry, it's your show. We don't have to wrap up.
1: Get it, Tim.
2: Do they make you pay for parking downstairs? Because I have to pay for my parking.
0: Really?
1: Yeah. No, you do not.
2: I do.
1: Well, I'll get that fixed. I didn't know that. You don't need to be paying for parking. I thought you were asking if they need to pay for parking at RAF.
2: No, but for real, like, I watched a couple of the matches before I came in. I'm a huge pro wrestling fan. I'm a huge, obviously, that's my nerddom, is not Lord of the Rings, it's professional wrestling. The fact that Eric Bischoff, he's a genius when it comes to marketing and branding and creating brands. This is something that's very exciting, and taking the traditional form of wrestling and making it incredibly fun to watch.
0: Yeah.
2: That all being said, the amount of energy that you put in, like, people watch it and they might go like, oh, that's easy. You must burn 8,000 calories per round, right? I mean, it's just nonstop. Every muscle in your body is working when you do this, right?
0: You're right. You know, from the legs to the shoulders, the back, you know, a lot of back and bicep. You use every muscle in your body, and you use a lot of muscles that you're not used to using. So you exert a lot of energy. Wrestling is very hard. And, you know, it's like Dan Gable, one of my old coaches, said, once you wrestle, everything else in life is easy.
1: Yeah. Now we're just following curiosity. Would you say wrestling has as much of a random factor as fighting does? So, in other words, I was listening to some guys eulogize Kyle Busch. I don't know if you ever met Kyle, the NASCAR driver.
0: I have.
1: Who just died a week ago. And they were talking about where NASCAR is. That one of the problems for the last 20 years for NASCAR has been that it hasn't had a consistent star. Kyle was actually probably as close as they got. Mm-hmm. And you need that consistent star, you know. Ronda Rousey for the women's game, right?
0: Yep.
1: What happens is the casual fan now has somebody they can identify with and start to root for. And if you have constant turnover, it's hard, you know, because you never have enough time for the star to become someone that can break into the casual fan and then grow the fan base, right?
0: Yep.
1: And so that's kind of where NASCAR is. Golf has the same problems when it doesn't have a Tiger Woods or a whoever. And I would say UFC or MMA has that same trouble, because you could be great. John Jones's name has been there for a long time, right? Yeah. But he's actually a rarity. Like, a lot of guys are champions for a few months and then they lose because there's a randomness to a potential fight. What is wrestling like in that respect? Are there guys that dominate for longer periods of time, or does it have a huge sort of random factor as well? I know random's not the right word, by the way.
0: Yeah.
1: I don't know what the right word is, but it's kind of the idea that anybody could win on any given day.
0: Yeah. Yeah, it's no, there's definitely, you know, some wrestlers like Jordan Burroughs. He was like the main wrestler from America. He was Olympic champ, world champ, and he was dominating for a long time. But what's
1: a long time?
0: Like a decade, probably.
1: Yeah.
0: He was like the man for a decade. But besides that, yeah, it's kind of random. Like, anybody could win on any given day, you know. Just whoever makes the best adjustments and comes in the most well-trained with the best game plan is probably going to win. But
1: right.
0: What's held back wrestlers, like, from becoming mainstream and becoming, like, a big sport is, you know, they don't have personas, they don't have character, they don't have, like, that flair that people want to see, you know. They want to be drawn to something, and they want, you know, they want to be excited.
1: The showmanship part of it.
0: Yeah, the entertainment aspect, you know,
1: yeah.
0: And wrestlers just don't have that. They're just humble guys. They'll wrestle anybody on any given day, and they just show up, make weight, and wrestle. They don't realize,
1: like hockey players?
0: Yeah.
1: A little bit?
0: Yeah. They don't realize the promotion behind it, and like the marketing that goes into it, and like the way we're going to move the sport forward and make it a mainstream sport is to, you know, get outside your shell and, you know, talk the talk and walk the walk.
1: All right, so it's Real American Wrestling, RAF 9.
0: Yeah, Real American Freestyle.
1: Real American Freestyle.
0: Yeah, RAF.
1: RAF. He's got it on his jacket. I knew that. It is College Park Center in Dallas.
0: Yep. Arlington.
1: When's it start?
0: It starts at 7, so it'll go from 7 to 10.
1: Okay. Yeah. I can't wait to go. I really can't wait to go.
0: We're excited to have you. We appreciate you coming out.
1: I don't know this other guy, so I hope you whip his ass.
0: I will.
1: Colby Covington, good to have you, man. Thank you.
0: Well, thank
1: Tim
0: you.
1: Tim Young.
2: We can watch that at home, too.
1: Thanks.
2: Can we watch it on
1: Fox Nation.
2: Yep. Yeah.
1: Smart.
2: Fox.
1: See? Yeah. Smart.
0: Yeah. We see what you did there.
1: And you can watch it on Fox Nation. My appreciation to both these guys for hanging out with us today. You as well. We hope you'll follow us on Spotify or Apple, and I'll see you again next time.
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17: Multiple reports that the U.S. and Iran have reached a deal to extend the ceasefire have not been confirmed by the White House. Today, Treasury Secretary Scott Bessent would only tell White House reporters that any deal would have to be subject to President Trump's approval. According to reports, the two countries have a 60-day memorandum of understanding that would reopen the Strait of Hormuz and start more intense negotiations on Iran's nuclear program. The southeast soaking is expected to continue as millions in the region hunker down for what could be days of thunderstorms. A level 1 out of 4 flash flood threat is in place for a corridor that stretches from eastern Kansas and parts of the Gulf Coast to the Atlantic coasts. The threat is expected to continue into the weekend. All three major averages are closing at record highs to end the day on Wall Street. It comes after reports that the U.S. and Iran had reached a deal to extend the ceasefire. Oil prices also pulled back, with West Texas Intermediate crude oil futures last trading below $89 a barrel, while Brent futures was trading about $93 a barrel. At the closing bell, the Dow Jones climbed 24 points to 50,668. The S&P 500 gained 43 points to 7,563, and the NASDAQ rose 242 points to 26,917. With 5 days to go until the primary election, Javier Becerra and Steve Hilton are still the favorites to advance in the race for California governor. Daniel Martindale has more.
18: That's according to the latest poll from the Public Policy Institute of California. Becerra, a Democrat, is favored by 23% of likely voters. Hilton, a Republican, is favored by 20% of likely voters. Billionaire Democrat Tom Steyer is in third place with 15% support. He's followed by Republican Riverside County Sheriff Chad Bianco with 13% support and former Democratic Congresswoman Katie Porter with 12% support. They're the only candidates polling in the double digits.
17: And tonight in San Antonio, it's Game 6 of the NBA's Western Conference Finals. The Thunder lead the Spurs 3-2. I'm Chris Garagio.
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22: News from the Radio Oklahoma News Network, I'm Trey Davis. U.S. News and World Report has again named Oklahoma City one of the best big cities to live in nationwide, although the capital city dropped from first to second on the list just after El Paso, Texas. The city ranked high for affordability, quality of life, job market strength, and desirability. In the past, U.S. officials have announced major trade deals with China for purchase of U.S. agriculture products, only to have the Chinese fall far short of actually buying that much. In his recent summit in China, President Trump now says he made a deal for the Chinese to buy $17 billion in U.S. agricultural goods for the next 3 years. When pressed on the deal, Chinese officials refused to confirm the amount of the purchases or the time frame. The state Supreme Court will decide if State Question 843 passes constitutional muster. A challenge was lodged against the effort to phase out homeowner-occupied property taxes by a group of private citizens. Opponents argue if approved by voters, it would cripple county governments and public schools, costing around $1.5 billion. Supporters argue the estimated loss of income tax is being exaggerated. The rate of veteran suicides in Oklahoma is double that of the rest of the states. The number remains well above the national average, placing Oklahoma with the third most veteran suicides in the nation. A 2022 study found that Oklahoma veterans committing suicide are far less likely to have ever received mental health treatment. The defense in the Brent Swively trial rested after calling only one witness Wednesday. The judge removed a last-minute rebuttal witness called in to counter the testimony of state auditor-elect Melissa Capps. Attorneys for the state and defense then gave their closing arguments without Swively taking the stand. The jury will decide his fate on six felony charges alleging he defrauded the state by inflating invoices while operating Swively's Foggy Bottom Kitchen restaurants at six state lodges. For more news, visit RadioOklahomaNews.com. I'm Trey Davis on the Radio Oklahoma News Network.
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23: Welcome to The Ride. I am Chad Alexander. Colin Walkie is joining us today. Jacob is here as always. Thanks to Rick Brinkley for guest hosting the last 2 days. 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
24: Are you busy or something?
23: I've got a few things going on. A few irons in the fire until we get to January 16th. Or June 16th. Don't say January.
24: Added another long. 6 months to your job there.
23: About 17 more days, yeah. Early voting starts 2 weeks from today.
24: That's crazy.
23: Everybody's paying attention. But the breaking news has happened this afternoon. In the Swadley's case, they went into closing arguments this morning. The jury was not in long, and they came out guilty on count one, conspiracy, 5 years. Guilty on count two, fraud, could be 1 year. Guilty on count three, fraud, 1 year. Guilty on count four, fraud, 1 year. Guilty on count five, fraud, 1 year. Guilty on count six, fraud, 1 year. He is now facing up to 10 years in prison. Sentencing will be in July.
24: Yeah.
23: Call Walkie, what you say?
24: Chad and I were talking about this off air. I was surprised that he took this all the way to trial. Just from what we knew from what we read in the news about the invoices.
23: Well, and the Loft report that discovered
24: exactly.
23: All this. I mean, we had a multi-page report over all the details. We saw the invoices.
24: Yeah, from the legislature. I mean, it was pretty egregious. And so I think it was last week. The two other co-defendants,
23: Brookunder and Hooper, pleaded guilty last week.
24: Yep, flipped and started testifying against him. I was like, oh, yeah, he's toast. And so I don't know why he took it to trial, but as I was telling Chad, because Chad's right, when we were talking about this off air, is that at this stage, he's facing jail time. And even 6 months ago, he was probably facing jail time. But if at the beginning, he would have been like, okay, I'll pay you restitution and I'll take a 10-year deferred, they might have given it to him.
23: Yeah, I'll pay you all the money back and give you 10-year third. Oklahoma Attorney General Gettner Drummond released the following statement lauding the guilty verdict, saying Brent Staudley stole millions of dollars from Oklahoma taxpayers and he will now face the consequences of those actions, Drummond said. During my time as Attorney General, I've made it a priority to hold accountable people of those who cheat the system for personal gain. Today is a win for Oklahoma and the rule of law. Drummond revealed that he thought throughout the two-week trial, the state called 11 witnesses to the stand and introduced 52 exhibits. Contained hundreds of pages of financial documents supporting the charges of fraud. So, they list all the other stories they've had building up to that, but it's over, and he has been found guilty. And, you know, the thing that's always got me about this case, even from what started out with Loft, when you're talking about somebody, I mean, there's Swadley's restaurants everywhere. This dude is a multi-millionaire. He literally could have retired before this, not worked a day in his life, and pretty much could have lived anywhere he wanted to the rest of his life, and lived however he wanted to the rest of his life. Why risk it just to make more?
6: Greed. Greed. I'm with you.
23: I mean, you get it. I'm like, you know, there's nothing worth not sleeping with my wife at night, being in my house, having my kids around me.
6: It's like lawyers who, there was a famous lawyer here, criminal defense lawyer, and this was probably about 15 years ago, who literally doctored video. And so if this was 15 years ago, I mean, this was before, you know, good Photoshop. Like, he doctored a video and ended up getting disbarred for several years. But I'm like, there's no way your criminal defense client paid you enough money to jeopardize your bar license.
23: No. I don't understand it. We do have some audio of him leaving court. Clip one, Jacob. It's really quick. He's obviously, you're not hearing him. You're hearing his attorney as the reporters are asking him questions. Go ahead.
8: Brent, one statement before you go. One statement. Brent, why did you lie? They found you guilty. Why'd you lie, Brent?
6: Oh, you love reporters. Why'd you lie, Brent? Why'd you lie?
23: Yeah, and it's his attorney all the time going, nothing. No statement. None. Yeah. Leave us alone.
6: I'll tell you, there is one place I would not. Another reason I would not follow the line of greed anywhere is because there's one place I wouldn't want to be, and that's the Oklahoma County Jail.
23: No, and you'll probably be there 4 to 6 months before DOC transfer.
6: That's right. Yeah, not just between now and sentencing, but
23: yeah.
6: Mm-hmm.
23: Wow.
6: No fun. No bueno.
23: So will he go straight to jail right now until sentencing?
6: Yeah, I think he's in. Yeah, I don't think okay. He gets back out on bond. Yeah.
23: All right. So he'll be spending the night in the Oklahoma County Jail in the next probably few months, mm-hmm. and then Oklahoma County Jail before he gets transferred. Then they'll go to Lexington and then decide where he goes. And then he'll probably end up in a minimum security prison. But I think going through Oklahoma County Jail.
6: Yeah, that'll be traumatic enough.
23: And Lexington alone, you know. Not what a millionaire is used to living in. Not the lifestyle he used to.
6: And, I mean, you think if you've never been inside of a jail, let me tell you, when I was a public defender and I went in there and I sat across from one of my clients, I'll never forget it. He terrified me. He terrified me. And just to think about being in there without a guy who's handcuffed up.
23: No. That's not a party. That's that's not where you want to be. We have a text on the line over there already. Jacob, what do you got?
9: Robert says, greetings, Colin Walkie. What will happen to Swadley's restaurants?
6: Ooh. Well, you know, that's a good question. You know, he's probably still allowed to own them and et cetera. So they'll keep making money, and his wife and kids will continue to enjoy the profits, I would imagine. Yeah.
23: Yeah, I don't think it'll affect the restaurant business unless it's public perception.
6: Public perception. And there's one other angle, too, which is a lot of – I know nothing about Swadley's finances, but a lot of bank loans, an automatic default is if you are convicted of a crime, including fraud, embezzlement, those sorts of things. And so, in theory, the banks could call the notes and the personal guarantees that are probably attached to them. I don't know if they would because banks are more interested in getting paid than – just shutting somebody down.
23: Absolutely. All right, now let's get on one of your favorite topics, AI. Oh, do we have another text over there, Jacob? Oh,
9: sorry, no.
23: All right. AI, and I was talking about this a couple of years ago, that this is going to be coming in campaigns. We've talked previously on the show, probably me and you, over the last couple of years about AI will be coming to campaigns. Now, there's no law you have to say disclosure using AI. But most of the stations want you to give a disclosure. Now, AI is being used in tons of political ads right now.
24: Didn't the Ethics Commission propose a rule on that? Like, you couldn't do AI-generated ads within 6 months or, of an or 60 days of an election or something? Does that ring a bell?
23: I don't know if it may have came up. It's obviously not in effect. Yeah. There's so many different IE groups using it.
24: Yeah.
23: I could probably think of at least 7 or 8 different ads off the top of my head of it being used. And to the point of the accusations that campaigns are making against each other, because there was an IE done, independent expenditure done, hitting Mike Massey using AI. And that night, I'm watching Mike Massey on the news talk about AI being used against him, but an IE, that's not from a campaign.
24: Right.
23: They could publicly call on you to quit doing it, but they can't privately, or that would be coordination.
24: Right.
23: It has to be through the press, public. But going to commercial break, after that interview, there's an ad against Charles McCall paid for by the Mike Massey campaign
24: that uses
23: using AI. It puts an Obama sticker on him.
24: Yeah.
23: Has him stand next to Obama and then has him standing at the Capitol wearing an Obama sticker. So you're on the news complaining about AI from an independent expenditure ad being used against you, while your campaign, which you do control, is using an AI ad against Charles McCall.
24: It's the reality of the world in which we live, which is, I bet you the vast majority of your listeners do not appreciate AI. They don't want the data centers in their world, and they don't want to lose jobs and all of those sorts of things. But I bet you a significant chunk of your listeners and the public, they use AI, right? I mean, it's the hypocrisy of it. In fact, to that point, a week or so ago, Chad sent me a link to an AI-generated ad for somebody that was running for office in Arizona, I think. And it was like him being Batman. And it was a fantastic ad. And it really was like, it's going to reshape how we do campaign ads. It was fantastic. But do we want to be fooled into, supporting this guy just because he's got a cool campaign ad?
23: Right.
24: And I do also obviously have big concerns about the times when you can't tell whether or not it is AI or not.
23: That's my concern. Like, if it's, to me, if it's satire.
24: Yeah, that's okay. One thing.
23: Putting,
24: the Obama sticker, first of all, really, does anybody think that Mike Massey is an Obama fan?
23: Or
24: Charles McCall. Yeah. I mean,
23: there are no liberal Republicans in the governor's race. I just want to say that right now. There are no liberal Republicans.
24: As somebody who calls himself a liberal, there's not.
23: There's not a liberal Republican in the governor's race.
24: And I'd say there's not even a liberal Democrat. I mean, Cindy Munson, she's not wildly liberal,
23: She's not a... I don't consider her progressive.
24: There you go.
23: She's more of the classic liberal.
24: Yep.
23: These guys agree on like 93% of the issues.
24: Yeah.
23: Trying to out-Republican each other.
24: Yeah.
23: And, but I do think it confuses people. But I am wondering, because I taped the 10 o'clock news, and one channel I was watching, there were 9 political ads in that 30 minutes. 6 of them were negative ads. 3 were positive. And when you have so many political ads on and so many of them are using the same type of attacks because of polling, how lost does that get in voters where they can't sort who's who and who you're talking about in some cases?
24: The Lost Ogle posted a retweet of somebody here in Oklahoma saying, wait a minute, you're telling me that the anti-Obama, MAGA-loving, Trump-loving white guy running for governor is 4 different people? And it's like, because they're all, it's highly indistinguishable at this point.
23: That makes me wonder, though, because, we know this in the political world is usually a lot of negative ads suppress turnout. It makes some people just go, I don't like any of them, so I'm not going to show up. So it'll be interesting looking at what we project the electorate to be in our business, which we're usually pretty accurate. You may say 475 and be within 20,000 people, but that's a pretty good projection. It'll be interesting to me looking at our projections and seeing what turnout actually ends up being, because we've never seen this before. In 2018, when you had a very crowded field, Todd Lamb, Mick Cornett, Kevin Stitt, Gary Richardson, Dan, blanking on his last name for some reason, former state representative who ran Canadian County. You know, he was kind of the abolish abortion candidate. But a pretty big field. But until it went to a runoff between Stitt and Cornett, you did not see one negative ad. And this one, all four of the major candidates for governor have negative ads being ran against them by dark money groups right now with significant buys. And there's actually been a lawsuit filed now. The Attorney General, Gutner Drummond, Drummond sues Stitt PAC spenders over libel over wokest rhino ad. Attorney General Gutner Drummond, a gubernatorial candidate, is suing Governor Stitt and a network named an unnamed political groups accusing him of targeting him with a coordinated malicious smear campaign built on outright lies. The libel suit complains defendants aired attack ads that defamed Drummond in an attempt to discourage voters from voting him in the primary election. I'll kind of drop down on this a little bit. Alongside Stitt, the lawsuit named School Freedom Fund Oklahoma as a defendant. It also lists 10 unnamed individuals, entities with, affiliated with prominent Republican group Club for Growth as defendants. It was filed Wednesday, May 27th in Osage County District Court. School Freedom Fund is locally registered offshoot of the national school choice group School Freedom Fund, which shares a leader with Washington, D.C.-based Club for Growth. Those groups have publicly targeted Drummond for his opposition of a religious charter school and announced a $4.3 million ad campaign targeting Drummond. Drummond's lawsuit alleges a tie between Stitt and Club for Growth. Specifically, the governor held a fundraiser for Club for Growth weeks before the ads began airing. When asked about the lawsuit, Abigail Cave, spokesperson for Stitt, said Drummond's obsession with Stitt is weird and his lawsuit is frivolous. That's kind of ironic, as much as the Stitt governor's office sends out press releases about Governor Drummond. Representatives of Growth and School Freedom Fund did not comment. Drummond's lawsuit claims the attack ads backed by the groups are based on false, misleading, malicious, and negligent statements, and his actions of the group behind the ads constitute civil conspiracy, lists reputational damages in excess of $75,000. So, Colin, I'm thinking that could be more. It's in excess of $75,000.
24: Yeah, that's actually a pleading requirement. So you have to say whether it's more or less than $75,000, because if you want to go to federal court, it has to be in excess of $75,000.
23: Okay. So the advertisement aired across Oklahoma television stations, I've seen it, and paid for by the School Freedom Fund Oklahoma to refer to Drummond as America's wokest rhino, accused of the candidate of giving hundreds of thousands of dollars to a group helping girls transition into boys without parental consent. Drummond has maintained on the campaign trail and in legal filings does not support transgender issues, particularly regard to gender transition for children. A lawsuit says Drummond did not authorize the grant spotlighted in the ads, and the funding was approved by a previous administration, which the previous administration was actually an attorney general appointed by Governor Kevin Stitt and
24: John O'Connor.
23: Yep. Drummond actually canceled the program and didn't renew the grant. So he actually was not the one who funded that, which is being put in the ad. Petition also alleges that throughout the TV ads, images of Drummond have been modified to suggest he's sympathetic or supporter of transgender issues, with the campaign believing these modifications need to be generated or manipulated using artificial intelligence. In one ad, Drummond is shown wearing different rainbow-striped ties. Matthew Parker, campaign chairman of Drummond, said the lawsuit became necessary after repeated falsehoods were broadcast across the state. This was not tough politics, Parker said. Kevin Stitt and his allies are so desperate to stop Gutner Drummond, they are willing to say anything, no matter how fake or outrageous. So, it goes on. This is kind of a long story. But the week before, Stitt had called for an audit of the Attorney General's office, saying it was bloated. The legislature appropriates the money to the AG's office, and it either Stitt signed it or it became law without a signature, or he vetoed it, they have it ready. Either way, Drummond doesn't just get to say, give me this money.
24: That's right.
23: But that's interesting to see, because he's the attorney general and a pretty good lawyer, that he thought he had a basis to file a lawsuit against them, because this is all in everyone's private capacity.
24: Yeah. This will be interesting, because in Oklahoma, we have what are called anti-slap statutes, which actually are really bad things. But in any event, our legislature thought there are too many defamation and libel and slander lawsuits. And so under the Anti-Slap Act, if somebody sues for libel or slander, they have to basically be able to prove on day one that they can win. And if they don't, then they have to pay the other side's attorney's fees and costs. And so, for example, if you recall, the Oklahoma Council of Public Affairs, the OCPA, sued Chad Richardson. Uh-huh. Chad Richardson actually sued OCPA, I think, for something very similar. And the judge here in Oklahoma County dismissed it, and that cost Chad Richardson $500,000 in attorney's fees and costs, if I recall right. So, it'll be interesting to see if they file a motion to dismiss and what happens. And if you're looking for the case, I tried to pull it up online on OSCN.net, Osage County. The petition's not available online, so you'd have to go to the courthouse.
23: Of course we would. They could help us out a little bit.
24: One other thing about that article, though, you know, they talked about this potential meeting at the Club for Growth at the governor's mansion.
23: Fundraiser.
24: And, you know, there's a rule in Oklahoma, at the Capitol at least, that you can't use state property and do fundraising.
23: No, you cannot do political fundraising on state property.
24: And so I find that a very interesting allegation to see if that comes out to be true.
23: They would have had to rent the governor's mansion for it to have a fundraiser.
24: Yeah.
23: And I don't know that you can rent the governor's mansion.
24: I don't think he'd rent it to me.
23: Or me.
24: Yeah. But again, AI being used right there.
23: Well, it's just so many ads. Like I said, I could think of at least six ads where AI is being used.
24: Well, it's everything everybody's seeing now.
23: Yeah. So what do you think about all this? I mean, watching the guy, because I mean, there's no Democrats really on TV, right? So, what do you think?
24: I think about all this? This is what I think. I think I'm utterly terrified. And the reason I'm utterly terrified is because all along, Gettner's obviously been the front runner. And I still think he's probably the best candidate. But you're starting to see Mike Mazie come ahead. And if I had my druthers, I'd probably put McCall before Mazie, but I think that if it's a Mazie-Gettner runoff, I'm just terrified because I can't understand. Mazie seems like a nice individual, but doesn't seem like a leader that Oklahoma needs to move into the 21st century.
23: I think Drummond makes the runoff. I do not believe the poll that was publicly released.
24: Yeah,
23: yesterday.
24: It was a very nominal poll, so I'm not going to put it in
23: terms. I think Drummond makes the runoff. Here's the deal. I think it could be at this time Mazie or Keating or McCall.
24: Yeah.
23: I think they are all right there together. A margin of error on the poll could have the wrong person in second.
24: Yeah, absolutely.
23: And so literally it seems like Drummond and one of those
24: who's
23: going
24: to be
23: now. That's today. Again, he's getting $4.3 million from Washington D.C. Club for Growth dropped on him in negative ads.
24: Yeah.
23: And I mean, but I almost, and I do wonder, with so many negative ads being on so many similar issues against so many different people, and now you've got Tom Cole who's come up on the air because he has a primary. Frank Lucas is on the air. Brad Bowles is now on the air. You have the governor's race. AG's race. You're starting to see some of the secondary offices now show up on the air. T.W. Shannon and David Ostro. I think only a really effective ad cuts through because there's so much noise.
24: Oh, yeah. But that's also why the ads get just more and more absurd, is because that's how you cut through, right? I mean, did you see that craziness? I mean, how long were we talking about the Charles McCall banana ad, right? I mean, it's just so out there and so absurd.
23: But the thing is, that was out there at a time when there wasn't many ads on. That was so long ago.
24: Yeah.
23: But right now, like I said, it's even hard to keep up with all of them. I mean, unless you're like taping the news and fast forwarding to watch through the commercials, it's hard to even keep up with all the political commercials that are on.
24: Well, to your point about the negative ads, and again, this is just what I read. I don't see any Texas ads or any of that, but the Cornyn Paxton race with the, you know, all the headlines I saw were like, this is just a bloody, huge negative mess.
23: Right.
24: And so, you know, to the point about the ability of a Democrat to flip a seat, if these negative ads do end up, you know, wearing down the Republican nominee in that race, it's quite possible Tallarico could win that.
23: Yeah, I don't think so.
24: Chad's over here about to burst my bubble. Yeah, I don't think so.
23: Here, let me play this for you, Colin. This is the first ad out of the gate against Tallarico. Clip 8. Jacob, I want to see what Colin thinks of this ad. I didn't plan on doing this while you were still here, but since you brought the race up, then I'll do it.
2: This is Texas. This is not.
10: There are many more than two biological sexes. In fact, there are six.
2: This is Texas. This is not.
11: The American flag is such a complicated symbol for most of us.
2: This is Texas. This is not.
12: They're going to call me a radical leftist.
2: This is Texas.
0: This is not.
1: Something that you love that's not family or friends.
12: I love, and to say this because it's on my mind, the trans children.
0: This is Texas. This is not.
13: Our southern border should be like our front porch. There should be a giant welcome mat out front.
0: This is Texas. This is not.
13: It is now existential that we try to reduce our meat consumption. I am proud to say that our campaign has officially become a non-meat campaign.
0: This is Texas. This is not.
24: That's a pretty good ad. It's a pretty good ad.
23: I'm just saying, that's what's coming
24: out.
23: As
24: an electorate, I got to say, if I was in Texas, it's a pretty good ad.
23: Yeah. Yeah, having this campaign go all vegan in a state that has more cattle than people.
24: Well, I mean, just going vegan, period, man.
23: I know. I
24: mean, come on, let's eat.
23: But it is, Texas. I mean, like,
24: yeah, no, that's what, mean, no, that was a very good ad. And, I'll give you props on
23: and
24: that.
23: And I go back to what a lot of other Republican operatives will say, and I will stand by it. You may have voted for John Cornyn, but you're going to pull the lever for Ken Paxton over this guy.
24: I don't know. Paxton's insane.
23: I'm telling you. I mean, he's also won statewide races there. Tallarico never has, but Paxton's won several.
24: I don't know.
23: And he's never been the greatest fundraiser, but, I mean, that ad was good. What do we have on the text line, Jacob?
15: From Mike, has Colin seen the ruling about using AI in cases as it not being privileged evidence?
24: Yes. Do you want to drag now or?
23: Right after the break.
24: I'll do it when we get back.
23: Yeah, Jacob, keep that text up. 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
28: So far, it's been a quiet and mundane day for the livestock complex without much developing. There's a single cash bid on the table in Kansas at 253. Otherwise, no cash business has developed. With boxed beef prices lower and still no cash cattle trade developing, the live cattle futures are trading slightly lower into Thursday's noon hour. With it being a holiday-shortened week, export data will be released on Friday. The feeder cattle complex is also trading mostly lower other than the November 2026 and the January 2027 contracts, but without the support of the live cattle contracts, the feeder cattle complex isn't willing to boldly step out and trade higher by itself. Boxed beef prices are lower, choice is down $2.23 at $3.92.49, and select is down $1.96 at $3.87.33 with a movement of 57 loads. The lean hog contracts are lower as traders aren't willing to advance the contracts following Wednesday's modest move higher. It's unfortunate because Thursday, there are signs of stronger consumer support with the midday pork cutout values up over $2. But traders are leery of being too ambitious. June lean hogs are down 55 cents at 97.05. July lean hogs are down at 7 cents at 102.07. And August lean hogs down 10 cents at 175. On the bull side of the market, steady or higher cash trade this week should result in more of the discount currently in cattle futures being eliminated. And on the bear side of the market, packers may not be as aggressive this week due to one less day of slaughter. Cash cattle could see steady prices at best. Corn futures are 1 to 2 cents higher at midday Thursday. Soybean futures are 6 to 7 cents higher. And wheat futures are 4 cents lower to 1 cent higher. That's a wrap of your afternoon news and markets. I'm Carly Davenport for the Oklahoma Farm Report.
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23: Welcome back to the ride. I am Chad Alexander. Let's go straight to the text line. Jacob, what do you got over there?
15: From last break, from Mike, has Colin seen the ruling about using AI in cases as it not being privileged evidence?
24: Yeah, so start from the beginning of the concept of attorney-client privilege, which is between an attorney and their client. So anytime there's a third party involved, unless that third party has to be there for some reason, i.e. the individual's deaf and needs a sign language interpreter, something along those lines, anytime a third party gets involved, you breach that privilege. So now let's put that into the context of AI. Anytime you send something to the AI, that is a third party. It's Microsoft, it's Claude, it's Anthropic, it's whomever it is. And so what happened in one particular case out of New York was an individual took information from his attorney, like memorandums and briefs and things like that, uploaded it into an AI and began asking questions about it. Well, he's breached the privilege of those communications because he's now shared it with this AI program run by a third party. And so the consequence was the judge said, you just waived all the privilege. You get to see, you know, because AI got to see it, everybody gets to see it. There is one other case that came out which reached a different conclusion. And I forget from which state that came out of. And I think one of the distinguishing characteristics, at least in that case, was that the AI was proprietary. In other words, the model was run on an individual's own server and not shared with a third party. They had their own internal model. So the bottom line is, as I will tell you, the best practice is do not upload anything from your attorney or ask the AI any questions about the law, because if you ask the AI any questions about the law,

0: Telling a computer is the same thing as telling a human being.
1: Well, because what people don't realize is because all those chat logs are saved, individuals on the back end from Anthropic, from Meta, are actually looking at those texts, at the conversations you're having with AI. And they have to for quality assurance purposes.
0: How do they have time?
1: Well, it's a spot check.
0: It's a spot check. We have Dennis on the line. I knew that was coming. We have Dennis. Dennis, how are you?
2: I'm doing great. Thank you, Colin. It's good to hear from you again. And again, want to thank you for being on the line.
1: Yes, sir.
2: I appreciate you. Okay, I have to ask something, and it made me, and it's kind of a moot point now. I got so angry at the Virginia Democrats when they did the redistricting, and I got it. We can go back and forth on both sides.
1: You started, you know? Yeah.
2: Yeah, who started it? 51.45% voted to yes, 48.55% voted no. The Democrats in Virginia had a 6-5 lead, counting their senators, representatives, which is about one of the most fairest states in the union as far as percentages of the Republicans getting represented and the Democrats being
0: proportional representation. Yeah.
2: Yeah. I mean, I thought that's pretty darn good. Do you understand? Would you like to be a Democratic senator and come to a town hall meeting in Southwest Virginia?
1: No.
2: Be a U.S. senator?
1: I mean, I probably wouldn't mind, but yeah, as a general rule,
2: no. Do you understand the anger that you're going to have to put up with?
1: Yeah, yeah. I mean,
2: And justifiably, because you think if they had gone from 10 to 1, how the Republicans could have... I thought you've already got advantage, which, and it's fair because there's a slight majority. Why did they go for that?
1: Well, so let me flip the coin on you real quick, Dennis. So, for example, in 2018 to 2020, we actually had Democratic Congresswoman Kendra Horn, right? And so whenever we went to redistrict, what did the Republican-controlled legislature do?
2: Oh, it was a crummy thing to do.
1: Yeah. They gutted. We now have the third district from Boise City, Oklahoma to Southwest Oklahoma City, a five-hour drive or whatever it is.
2: I totally get it.
1: Yeah.
2: But I'm going to tell you what I did when Kendra. I actually... She's not in my district. Tom Cole represented me. I thought, okay, she came on chat a lot. She seems like a moderate. When she voted to impeach President Trump over that idiotic Ukraine call, and I do mean, no offense, just don't argue about it, okay? Stupid.
0: That was the day she lost.
2: Yeah, I supported it. I'm not in her district. I started giving money to the new sent congressman.
0: Now, I will tell you this, Dennis.
2: I was so angry.
0: Inside baseball here, but... as Colin will attest to, I have kept very good relationships with Democrats in Oklahoma politics.
2: You've been great.
0: And her campaign manager called me the night before the race with Stephanie Bice and said,
2: "Yeah,
0: you're the only one I trust on your side to give me an honest opinion. Is Kendra going to win tomorrow?" I said, "I don't have your internal polling. Is Trump going to win your district?" And he said, "Yes." And I said that she's going to lose because she voted to impeach him after they voted to elect him last time, and if they're going to vote to reelect him, and you voted to impeach him, you're not going to be able to overcome those Republicans.
1: Yeah, yeah.
0: And that's that was my honest opinion.
1: And Dennis,
2: again, I'm sorry, Colin. I wish we were all super honest and we would just use computers.
1: me
2: to
1: too.
2: Redistrict it, and because look, and I got it. Don't fence that we both do it. 40% of the people in Massachusetts voted for Trump. Guess how many Republicans they have? Zero.
1: Yeah.
2: Both, and sides are terrible about
0: it. And Dennis, let me throw this at you. And I know some people may not like what I'm getting ready to say, but I'm talking about for the good of the country.
2: Yeah.
0: When you have it now where you're not going to see another election where we've seen in the 90s and the 2000s where a party picks up 65 seats in the House.
2: No more.
0: We have drawn states to have such secure districts for the parties that you legitimately have like 30 to 35 swing seats. So that's less than 10% of the U.S. House of Representatives. So that causes everybody else to say, well, if I'm a Republican, I just need to keep Republicans happy because I could only lose in a primary. And if I'm a Democrat, I could just keep Democrats happy because I can only lose in a primary. If you had 100 swing seats out there, you would see Congress being able to get some bills passed bipartisanly that we can't now.
2: And Colin, if some brilliant bipartisan, which I doubt it, I'm 70, I'll be 71 this birthday, unless the Lord comes back, you won't have representatives like Marjorie Taylor Greene. You won't have representatives like Macy. And you won't have Jasmine Crockett.
1: Yep,
2: who really wasn't a Texan. She didn't reach out

0: black. She didn't reach out to white or Hispanic voters at all.
1: I will tell you.
0: She was running as a black congresswoman, hey, I'm a Texan. I want to represent all Texans.
1: Something that got lost in the Senate race of Texas this week, though, is Al Green, who got the State of the Union, you know, for using his cane and interrupting Trump's speeches. He was defeated in his Democrat primary Tuesday night. He's lost his seat
0: by a man who's halfway moderate.
1: Yes. And then Democrats did a really smart thing. They had that candidate that came out that said all Zionists or supporters of the State of Israel should be put in concentration camps.
0: Yeah. Christian or Jew, if you're Zionist,
1: and
0: lock you up.
1: she ended up she was the front runner runoff, but she ended up losing her runoff because I think Democrats were like, can't win that seat in Texas with her. They could actually lose this
2: one. Yeah.
0: I'm with you, and I appreciate it, Colin. I think you're another reasonable person. If us three, counting Jake, four could get together and be supreme dictators for about a week, we could set all the congressional districts, try to make it as fair as possible.
2: I'll buy you a beer. Let's do it.
1: Absolutely.
0: And we would have to go to the middle to try to make our people happy as much as we could. All right. Thanks, Dennis. I appreciate your common sense and your courtesy.
2: Appreciate it. You too, buddy.
1: Hey, appreciate you, Dennis. You have a great day. All right, let's get the text line, Jacob. What do you got over there?
3: Larry S. says, Dan Fisher. That was the guy.
1: Dan Fisher, yes. I don't know why my name went. It was on the tip of my tongue. It's one of those things when you're speaking, you know when you start what you're going to say, and then you just lose it halfway through. I hate that. Irritates me to death. This is a serious issue, though. Let's go to clip 9, Jacob. Clement, I don't know if you heard about this, but here's the audio. Amy Coney Barrett's house was swatted last night. Someone called in and said someone called in and said they heard gunfire. This is the actual recording, clip 9.
4: Attention all units responding to the suspicious noise. There is an LOI for this address that has 24-hour security coverage for a high-priority resident of the county. Teams responding to suspicious noise. Be advised, we have not been able to get an answer on call back to the complainant's phone number. I don't know if it's going to be a swatting situation or not. R-2111.
5: Make contact with security that's on scene. They should be outside and explore. He said he hasn't heard anything. We're just going to meet up with him first just to go over anything.
2: Yeah, I remember when I was running for office in 2014, people were like, I don't know why you'd want to do that. You know, my history is so bad, blah, blah, blah. I don't know why anybody would want to do it today because all of your information is out there and people are insane. And they're just going to do whatever crazy things they can do to scare you, freak you out, et cetera. I mean, this is not the way politics should be done.
1: No, and for those of you out there, if you may have not heard of what swatting is, it's people call in and say they heard gunshots. They are trying to get the police to come in guns blazing. I don't know what happened here because there was no conclusion like what happened through this. I don't know if they went into the house or not because they couldn't hear anything. Nobody's answering their phone. Maybe they did. This is a justice on the United States Supreme Court. And obviously she said high priority citizen, meaning this is someone very high up in the government.
2: Right.
1: That's what that means. Yep. That doesn't mean you're wealthy. It doesn't mean you're famous. It means you're pretty high up in the government.
2: Well, they did say that, you know, security was on site and was outside looking or something along those lines.
1: Right.
2: So, but it's just like whenever one of the other Supreme Court justices,
1: Kavanaugh
2: got, you know, accosted at a restaurant. I mean, again,
1: well,
2: that's
1: no,
2: not
1: remember
2: the way she
1: Kavanaugh? Went. They arrested the guy in the car next to his house, and he had like zip ties.
2: I didn't know about that.
1: Yeah, no, he had zip ties and other things. This was when we were the Dobbs decision. And how far have we come in our time in politics when you have Supreme Court justices getting swatted?
2: Yeah.
1: Like, I mean, that's like the Pelican Brief type stuff, man.
2: Well, I think this is the difference between young Colin and older Colin. Is I used to be a true idealist. Like, man, if we just do it the right way, we can have a utopic communist socialist. We all live and take what we need and give what we've got sort of thing. And the reality is the humans today are the same humans in ancient Rome. The
1: You're
2: way
1: right.
2: we behave, there is nothing new, and we're going to act like fools. But we've got to try to do better to minimize how often we act like fools. We've got to try to do better.
1: Well, and I'm glad you said, this is not the way we do things. You don't SWAT somebody's house because you're trying to get them harmed.
2: Yeah.
1: You're trying to get them hurt.
2: I disagree vehemently with Governor Kevin Stitt. I would never do that.
1: Absolutely not. All right. We're going to take a quick break. Colin, as always, it's a pleasure, my man.
2: Thank y'all.
1: And if you'd like to text in, 405-478-1520. We'll be back in just a few minutes.
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1: Welcome back to Ride. I am Chad Alexander. All right, Jacob, so someone called in and said that Ryan Walter signed off on all the Swadley stuff. Is that correct?
3: Yeah, like the checks and stuff.
1: Yeah, that was not. That was Jerry Winchester, who is the director of tourism, and Matt Pinnell. Before the power was given to Governor Stitt, he was the first one to have the power to hire the executive director, who is Jerry Winchester. Anything over $25,000 had to be reviewed by Matt Pinnell, but it became a largely symbolic role. I think that's why Matt Pinnell was not called in this case. But it was actually the Department of Tourism, not the Secretary of Education. I think you're thinking of the GEARS funding, the Government Education Emergency Relief Funds that were coming out during COVID. It was the fraud that happened there where Ryan Walters, as the Secretary, authorized all the payments over $25,000. So just clear that up. What do you have on the text line?
3: Does anyone remember when Sotomayor or KJB was swatted?
1: I do not. I don't know the time that they've ever been swatted. I think that was the point of what he was saying, because we had Brett Kavanaugh incident at his home, and now Amy Coney Barrett getting swatted. It's two dangerous situations at the homes of two U.S. Supreme Court justices that are currently sitting on the court. All right, we're going to take a quick break for the top of the hour news. I am Chad Alexander. The Ride will be back right after this. If you'd like to join the conversation, 478-1520. Text any questions or comments, 458-1520. This is The Ride.

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1: The White House is not confirming if there is a deal on the table with Iran to extend the ceasefire in spite of several reports. Treasury Secretary Scott Bessent, speaking to reporters from the White House press room today, praising President Trump's efforts.
2: President Trump has done something that no other administration is able to do. We have gotten the Iranians to talk about their nuclear program and to perhaps commit to not having one. That has never happened before. It had been off the table.
1: Bessent would only say any deal would have to be subject to President Trump's approval. The two countries reportedly have a 60-day memorandum of understanding that would reopen the Strait of Hormuz and start more intense negotiations on Iran's nuclear program. Meantime, President Trump is refiling his multi-billion dollar lawsuit over the Wall Street Journal's report on Jeffrey Epstein's birthday letter. The president suing its publisher and two journalists over a July 2025 report on a lewd birthday letter to Epstein featuring Trump's name. The president's first lawsuit was dismissed after a federal judge ruled he failed to plausibly allege the newspaper acted with actual malice. A former senior CIA officer with top security clearance is accused of stashing millions of dollars in gold bars in his home.
3: The New York Times says David Rush was arrested last week on federal charges of swindling the government out of tens of millions of dollars. Rush was a senior official with the CIA who had top secret security clearance. Court documents show the feds raided his Virginia home last week and found over 300 gold bars, $2 million in cash, and 35 luxury watches. The documents do not elaborate on how he acquired his fortune, but claim only that Rush received it for work-related expenses. I'm Mark Mayfield.
1: A high-profile Democrat says she is not running for president in 2028. Michigan Governor Gretchen Whitmer, sharing the news in a recent interview with WJBK-TV, noting she looks forward to taking a break when she leaves the governor's office. I'm Jim Roop.
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10: News from the Radio Oklahoma News Network. I'm Bob Sands. The state's rate of veterans taking their own lives remains well above the national average, placing the state third in the nation for the number of veterans that die from suicide. A study 4 years ago also found Oklahoma veterans who died from suicide were less likely to have ever received mental health care. A new report card from Maternal Mental Health Support shows the state is not making the grade. Radio Oklahoma's David McCollum has that story.
11: Oklahoma again earned a D for maternal mental health support before and after childbirth, according to the new report card. The state got the same grade last year. The report reviewed 27 measures, including screening, treatment, policy, and parental support. Nationally, the U.S. received a C, and no state earned an A. 31 states, including Oklahoma, earned less than one star out of five.
10: A controversial state question to phase out property taxes will go before the Oklahoma Supreme Court next week. A group of private citizens filed a challenge against State Question 843, arguing that ending owner-occupied homes from paying property taxes would cost over $1.52 billion to county governments and public schools. Supporters of the state question say the loss of tax dollars is exaggerated. The game of politics is getting dirtier with every AI advertisement and a growing list of distorted claims against opponents. The latest example is an ad that claims Attorney General Gettner Drummond, who wants to be governor, supports transgender activism and has misspent tax dollars. Drummond, who has now filed suit against the governor over the ad, calls the ad a smear campaign based on outright lies. Governor Stitt counters that Attorney General Drummond is trying to divert attention from falling poll numbers. For the Radio Oklahoma News Network, I'm Bob Sands.
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14: Welcome back to the ride. I am Chad Alexander. For those of you just joining us, it came in this afternoon right before we went on radio. Brent Swadley was found guilty on all counts, so he is facing 10 years in prison. He has been taken to the Oklahoma County Jail. He will be formally sentenced by the judge. She could give him 10 years. She could have them run, she could make some of them run concurrently, or she could have it all. He have to serve a whole 10 years, or she could give him 5 years and then make the other ones running concurrently, whatever she wants to do. But we'll find out in July. But now he's in the custody of the Oklahoma County Jail. So that's been a story we've been following for a couple of years now.
15: Yeah, years.
14: It's been a while. But sometimes justice is slow, especially when you have good attorneys that can keep things delayed. But eventually, sometimes we see justice, because that was a lot of missing money.
15: It was a lot of money.
14: From the state of Oklahoma.
15: That, like you pointed out, he did not need.
14: No, that's what blows my mind about it. It wasn't like somebody that was broke that saw an opportunity to try to get millions and millions of dollars. It was someone who didn't need millions and millions of dollars.
15: It's an addiction, man. It doesn't have to make sense. It's just they want.
14: Well, I do not have that addiction.
15: I like
14: living in my house very much. I like controlling.
15: You got a nice house.
14: I like controlling what I eat very much. Yeah.
15: You don't want the end of bread crust? Crust or anything like that?
14: No. Oh,
15: okay. I'll keep them. I'll keep those for myself then.
14: Thank you. Two more Somali women were charged in Minnesota today with committing $21 million in fraud.
15: But there's no connection.
14: Now, Seattle's mayor, and if you guys don't know anything about Seattle's mayor, she basically has lived with her parents and they funded her life. She'd never had a real job. Now, I mean, really never had a real job until she became mayor of Seattle. This is why she says her state will not investigate fraud. Her city will not investigate fraud. Go ahead, Jacob. Clip 5.
16: What have you done in those regards?
17: Yeah. So we're working on that. So we have conversations going on with the departments. And, yeah, it's just, I don't think it needs to be explained why it's problematic to have random people showing up to daycares. I think the fear in the Somali community is real. The fear in immigrant communities are real. So we're taking that very seriously.
16: Along those lines, have you asked anyone to follow up on the fraud claims, either to the Department of Immigrant and Refugee Affairs or SPD?
17: No.
16: So there's, as far as you're concerned right now, there's no reason to suggest there's any sort of fraud?
17: This whole issue is not really about fraud, right? It's about dividing and conquering. It's about making an immigrant community a target, right? There's no reason to assume, based on the identity of a daycare operator, that their small business is doing anything wrong.
14: So we're not going to investigate fraud because we might find out it was a Somali or a person of color.
15: Yeah.
14: It's still fraud. It doesn't matter who did it. I mean, the woman that got hit with the biggest amount of fraud so far has been convicted in Minnesota is white. I didn't say, well, we should not investigate that. White fear is real.
15: Turn a blind eye. It's fine.
14: Maybe there's a lot of fear in the Somali community because there's a lot of fraud in the Somali community. If you find it, they actually get charged. And it's the feds, so you can't stop it, as Seattle mayor.
15: So, Seattle mayor, are you also saying that you see a pattern? Because I certainly do.
14: Yeah. We found out this from North Carolina. This is clip 7, Jacob.
18: Now, North Carolina state auditor is taking a proactive approach to all of this. A legislative memo from this month shows Medicaid spending for applied behavior analysis, known as ABA therapy, at $122 million in 2021, $544 million in 2025, and is projected to surpass $1 billion next year. That's just North Carolina. The report notes that the use of this therapy, quote, far outpaces increases in autism spectrum disorder diagnosis, and that it's unlikely this level of growth can be explained by increased access alone. An ongoing federal audit released recently examined 4 states, Indiana, Colorado, Maine, and Wisconsin, and found potential payment errors for autism services in 100% of the sampled claims. Now, ABA therapy is considered medically necessary for children with autism, but many therapy providers will also handle the diagnosis. Several states are now cracking down on that, calling it a conflict of interest, John.
14: So there's a 70,000% increase.
15: Yeah. 100% in each state.
14: You know, 100% of, yeah, they found fraud in 100% in each state. You didn't have your autism didn't go up 17,000%.
15: No. If there is, we need to investigate that.
14: I mean, this is the program we really found out from Minnesota to other places where they were just saying kids had autism. They're diagnosed themselves, and they're getting paid huge amounts of money for therapies. Because I can tell you, having an autistic son, and everybody out there that is an autistic relative does, there are actually very few programs.
15: Yeah.
14: So I don't know who's getting all these money to perform all these programs, because there are very few of them out there.
15: Well, that's partially because they're stealing it, the money that would be.
14: It's not because they're partially stealing it. They're stealing almost all of it.
15: All
14: you did not have a
15: funding.
14: Autism didn't go up 17,000% in the state of North Carolina over a few years. And, you know, anybody tries to shame you for pointing that out, like, I don't know if there's a Somali community in North Carolina. I just know it went up 17,000%. I don't care who the people that were defrauding the government were. Whoever it was, just like Brent Swadley.
15: Just
14: go after them.
15: We just want the bad people gone.
14: We can't sustain the amount of money we're sending and our national debt, and you see fraud numbers like this. I mean, just out of a little state like Minnesota, imagine California.
15: Oh, they're starting to dig into that too.
14: Imagine New York. Imagine the really big states. They found a ton in Florida. The difference is Ron DeSantis just worked with them.
15: Got it out
14: there. They got it done fast. It's the states that are fighting you.
15: It's incredible what can happen when you work
14: together.
15: You're
14: fighting to defend fraud. Well, I think a lot of us thought we were done talking about Joe Biden's decline. But Jill Biden went on TV yesterday. Let's go to clip 6. Jacob, if you did not hear Jill Biden's words, a lot of us did.
19: The former first lady, she clearly totally steps in it, makes this extraordinary admission, which a lot of us knew in the first place that, you know, Biden's health was not great, that his age was really dragging him down. The whole time you hear from the White House and especially the first lady who defended him through everything, that he's fine, everything is on the up and up, totally hunky-dory.
20: Horrified. As you saw it unfold?
21: I wasn't horrified. I was frightened because I had never, ever seen Joe like that before or since.
19: She's talking about his debate performance.
20: We've never seen him like
21: that.
20: Never.
21: No. As I watched it, I thought, oh my God, he's having a stroke.
19: Okay, keep in mind that Joe Biden the next day led Chance of 4 more years for her husband. At the White House, they totally gaslit reporters who were asking about whether he needs a neurological scan. Dan, this is incredible. Clearly, it seems like in this interview, make people seem sympathetic toward her, I should say. Instead, she just totally admits what we all knew, which was that this was a huge red flag about the president's health.
2: I actually disagree with you, Rachel. I think she actually argues the opposite, which is it was a one-off, right? She thought he was having a stroke, but she then says...
19: I thought he was having a stroke, but that's huge.
2: I hear you, but her thing was, I never saw anything of that nature before, and I never saw it after, right? So she's basically arguing like he had a one-off. What she did yesterday was embarrassing. Most Democrats just sat there and kind of alternated between sadness that she's lying and so kind of pathetic and embarrassing, and anger of like, what are you doing?
3: This is going to be the number one or two question in every interview. Totally. I think had she had not used the word stroke.
19: Yeah.
3: And she just said, to be honest with you, I've never seen Joe like that prior to the debate or any day since. We wouldn't be having this conversation.
2: Do you think in the book she says, I think he had a stroke? I don't know, because I'm...
3: That's a good question. You know what?
19: I don't think so.
3: Oh, I don't. I think Dan's bringing up a good point. The more I think about this, because if you're going to use that word...
19: I was going to say, I would think that her book would have been had a ton of eyes on it to make sure that she didn't step in it in this way. It's a really great question. I mean, the way I saw that interview was that it very much was a Freudian slip that she didn't mean to say.
3: I don't know. That, I actually think now I want to know, because I think it's a really good point.
19: Yeah. All right. Good morning. Independent Sue from Colorado. Biden is yesterday's fish wrapped in newspaper. Dr. Jill isn't doing any Dems any good with that interview. The whole Biden clan needs to go away. How much damage will Jill and Joe's book do to Dems' chances in 2026 and 2028? Will Dems be able to distance themselves sufficiently? Nightmare.
3: What's the over-under that Jill Biden does Candace Owens' show?
19: I mean, it might actually help her at this point.
3: I know.
2: Sue, you're totally right. I'm not as much worried about Jill's book in June or May. Joe Biden's book is coming out this fall. So,
3: it's going to be like a picture book.
2: Well, yeah, I don't want the conversation relitigating, one, his record, two, his, you know, capabilities and performance. So not going to help.
19: It doesn't help their credibility. I just don't think a lot of people care about this anymore. I mean, we love it, but.
14: You know, what's most interesting to me on that is when she said that, I was worried. I thought he might be having a stroke. And I remember... because we played the audio on this show that night after the debate, he had a public appearance, and she's on the stage going, Joe, you did so great.
22: You answered all their questions.
14: Does that sound like a woman that thought her husband just had a stroke?
15: No. No, I don't believe her for a second.
14: I don't believe anything that comes out of her mouth at this point. I think what she did to her husband, I've talked about this, was cruel. The whole... him even running for re-election was absurd. She had an immense amount of power running the White House.
15: And she liked it.
14: Probably more than anyone. She was wanting Joe to get re-elected so she could be president.
15: She wanted to have her own First Lady song made, for goodness sake.
14: Didn't she? And we laughed.
15: Yeah. I think she got it written up, but it was never really implemented.
14: I kind of with her. They just need to go away.
15: It's just gross, honestly. Like, how can you do that to somebody you claim to love? Push them through this.
14: No, I've said that before. If I started having any type of dementia problems, things like that, even beyond the radio, I want my wife to love me enough to be like, honey, it's kind of time to hang it up.
15: Yeah.
14: You don't want this to be your legacy. Because... for the rest of your life, what will you think about when you think about Joe Biden?
15: Senile. Incapable.
14: Yeah.
15: Kind of sad.
14: I mean, that's his legacy. Not any of the things that he did before. We've got a text online. Let's get the text.
15: Robert says, in this fraud thing, do you believe that the top dogs or cats will be arrested?
14: I sure hope so. I mean, we just got the news of the number of claims that went up. When we saw that percentage, it was like, well, that... obviously isn't true. The math, math doesn't math on that.
15: And I mean, we've talked about, you know, Dr. Oz looking at California, all those hospice centers, just and specifically in L.A.
14: Well, I mean, yeah, we've got prosecutions going on all over the country right now.
15: Yeah.
14: But I've got to tell you, this country and our leaders are going to have to get serious at some time about our national debt, which means we're going to have to cut the budget.
15: What are you going to cut?
14: And you're going to have to find ways to reform it. But the best way, what do we spend so much money on? Medicare, Medicaid. That's a huge part of our budget. If there's this much fraud in it, then maybe we can actually balance the budget.
15: Billions in each state? Yeah, it's possible.
14: We might be able to do that. But at some point, it's going to have to be dealt with because we're just kicking the can down the road. And sooner or later, and I say this about the Social Security situation, we are not replacing ourselves. Our fertility levels have gone down so much since like 2006. I think Americans are having like, you need to be at like 2.1, and we're at like 1.6. So we have more people living longer because of medical technology and that are extending our lives. So you start collecting Social Security at 65 or 67 or even taking the late payment. But then, you know, living 25, 30 years, and we don't have enough people coming into the workforce that can handle all those payments. It's going to be a big problem. We got Jeff online. Jeff, how are you?
1: Good. How are you doing?
14: Doing very well.
1: Well, I was thinking about all this fraud with the autism and all these numbers. The autism's on the rise and all this, and people are afraid to give their children vaccines because, oh, they're causing autism.
14: Well, I mean, this is obviously fraud. I mean, what we're seeing in these states, you didn't have a 17,000% increase in autism cases.
1: Right, and it's just pushing more fear on other things that might help. That might help children avoid other things like hepatitis and the measles and all the other things that we vax our children for.
14: Yeah, and I mean, I don't have a problem with not vaxing infants with hepatitis B unless the mother is tested positive, because that you get that from IV drug use and sex.
1: Right. I mean,
14: there's no reason to give that to a newborn. I do think that, yes, I mean, you know, we don't want polio to come back, right? No. I mean, there are certain things that are pretty obvious that we've got to deal with. But the vaccine schedule has gotten longer and longer and longer, and there are questions, legitimate questions about whether some of those should be given to children at the time that they're growing up.
1: And I don't have a problem with that, but the thing is, whenever there's fraud or mishandling of information, it's basically a thing to drive fear among the masses. It's all a divide and conquer, you know, mentality. It's one hand, watch this hand, because that way you won't know what this hand's doing, and people just buy into it all.
14: Well, I think a lot of the fraud they're finding now is actually coming from AI, where it's very easy for them to go into those systems using AI and see where things don't add up, where the math isn't there. And then they look closer, obviously. But just with a number of the prosecutions you're seeing across the country, or the people have already pled guilty, or the people have been convicted, I mean, we're into the billions and billions and billions of dollars right now.
1: And we have to
14: keep going after it, because one of people that actually do have autistic kids, when these people are scamming all this money, the people that really do have autistic kids aren't getting the services that they were meant to get from the government.
1: And that's so, exactly right.
14: That's who's getting screwed the most. Yeah. No, I don't disagree with you that at all, Jeff. Not at all.
1: Okay, well, I thank you for your time. I just wanted to throw that out there.
14: Absolutely. We appreciate your call. Thank you very much. You have a wonderful day. Be safe out there.
1: Hey, yes, sir. You too.
14: All righty. Well, you're on the text line, Jacob.
15: From Robert, one more thing. I honestly feel sorry for Joe Biden regarding his mental health. It was in such a downward spiral during his administration. Those that used him in that state should be charged with elder abuse.
14: I mean, I don't disagree, but I think the... It was his family the most. Oh, yeah. It was his wife and Hunter the most, and his brother.
15: All of them.
14: But I mean, his wife family. And Hunter. I mean, Hunter was spending an extreme amount of time at the White House. Hunter spent a lot more time at the White House than any of the Trump kids do at the White House.
15: That's a little suspicious.
14: You know, they aren't hanging out in the Oval Office.
15: We still don't know where that little baggie came from.
14: No, we know where the baggie came from. I don't think that was ever in question. No. This is a bizarre story from the New York Times. FBI arrests CIA official with $40 million in gold bars in his home. The only charge lodged against David Rush is that he inflated his academic credentials and obtained military leave pay worth tens of thousands of dollars.
15: Goodness.
14: He kept getting gold bars from the CIA. He ended up having $40 million of gold bars in his house.
15: Did I say he earned it? He gets the CIA to send him all the gold bars. Why not?
14: Okay, you want to know why we have a national debt deficit? Because everybody is screwing the government, and no one is paying any attention, and our government's too big and too bloated to figure out when they're getting screwed.
15: They gave $40 million to just some dude. In gold bars, no less. It wasn't even like cash.
14: He needed it for his official duties, I think is what he was saying.
15: As a doorstop?
14: So, I mean, he just kept getting a bar here and a bar there until he had $40 million worth.
15: That's what I'm going to ask for the wedding gift.
14: Yeah. We already talked about the swatting attempt on Amy Coney Barrett's house. I haven't heard this. You pulled this one, Jacob, from CNN, the panel debating voting rights. I imagine I'm going to hear some yelling. Clip 12.
4: How does the Calais case, the VRA case, undermine black political power? All black Americans, all white Americans, all Americans before the Calais case had one vote, and now they all still have the franchise and they have one vote. Why is it undermining black political power just to take away an artificial floor of Democratic seats?
5: Oh, me. Okay, I'm taking it. So I was in the voting section of the Civil Rights Division, and I'll tell you, as everyone realizes, that when you dilute the voting power of a particular population, the one person, one vote, is essentially a myth. If you tell them that they're going to be separated and can never actually vote for a candidate they're choosing or have the opportunity to have that candidate elected, that's problematic. And before you give me that squint, don't tell me that Republicans have fewer offices in the New England or whatever. But the crux of the matter is the Voting Rights Act of 1965 was designed to make sure that voting strength was universal. And if you dilute that power through gerrymandering, separating districts, then you do undermine the ability to do that very thing.
4: Their power that's to do exactly what
5: to elect a candidate of their choosing, not entitled to the winner, but a candidate of your choosing.
4: But they're going to go to the polls, and they're going to see names on a ballot, and they can vote for anybody on that ballot they want. To me, the underpinning of your argument is black political power must be aimed only at one political party. I think the conservative argument here is that black voters, white voters, any voters in any community ought to expect out of both parties an argument, what's best for me as an individual American voter?
5: Well,
4: and so to try to group people together and say, you all are forced to vote for one kind of a candidate, aka Democrats.
5: I hear you, Scott, but you're not quoting my argument. You're quoting someone else's. Mine is actually directly related to the voting power, and it's not about partisanship. You asked the question as to why and how it could undermine black voting strength. If what you say is true, there would have been no reason to dissect Memphis in the way that it was. If what you say was true, there'd be no reason to gerrymander district with a goal towards what President Trump spoke about, trying to add particular numbers to one particular side. I think people universally do want one person, one vote to actually be the case, but with gerrymandering, that can't exist.
14: Oh,
5: stand by, everyone. We've got more to talk about. Yeah, it's my show. Last word. Next.
14: One person, one vote is still in full effect. Everybody gets to cast a vote. This has nothing to do with your right to vote. This has to do with you believe that you have to have a majority-minority district.
15: Yeah.
14: Which was not the intent of this.
15: No, you guys twisted it.
14: That didn't come into play until the 80s, the majority-minority district thing becoming a thing. And the Supreme Court said, no, you can't district by race. But we don't draw congressional districts in this country by race.
15: That's racist.
14: But what it is it is, really is a partisanship argument, because we know, you know, white people have a pretty diluted vote, you know, 55-45, something like that.
15: Right.
14: It tends to go Republican. Latino vote has moved back and forth between Democrats and Republicans in recent years. You know, you get a big shift to the right in 2024. Maybe it'll shift back left at 2026, but there's kind of more diversity of vote there. We know that black voters vote about 85% Democrat to 90% Democrat, depending on the election.
15: Pretty reliable.
14: So basically they're saying is we have to have a majority black district pick a U.S. congressman. We're not supposed to divide people by race. All right, we're going to take a quick break. I know we got a text on the line. If you'd like to join the conversation, 478-1520. Text any questions or comments to 405-478-1520. I am Chad Alexander. This is The Ride.
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25: 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And each day, over 1,000 dogs are euthanized in shelters across the country. Canines for Warriors is the leading nonprofit organization providing highly trained service dogs to veterans with PTSD and other invisible wounds of war.
26: Hannah and I, since we've been together, we have done so much. 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
14: Welcome back to Ride. I am Chad Alexander. Let's go straight to the text line. What do you have over there, Jacob?
15: From Lucas. Wow, Chad's voice hadn't been heard for a week.
14: That is true. I will not be on the air on Tuesdays and Wednesdays through the election. Rick Brickley will be filling in for me as all of the races I'm involved in have kind of caught up with me as we're here now to... Early voting starts 2 weeks from today.
15: Yep.
14: People are already mailing in ballots. The election's already started. So he's helping me out for the midweek. I'll be handling Mondays, Thursdays, and Fridays. So give me a little bit more free time.
15: And obviously, last Monday was Memorial Day. So
14: yeah, obviously, last Monday was Memorial Day. This is one of the clips you pulled this of Bill Maher and Don Lemon talking about black Republicans, Jacob. It's clip two.
18: It's the same thing that when I see... not all black Republicans, but I see a black MAGA person who is carrying Donald Trump's water and they know that he's lying. It is the shortest line to the front. Because if you're black and you're whatever, you're just in line with a bunch of other Democrats that are doing the same thing that you're doing. But if you become a black MAGA person, it's like, whoa, let's book this person, let's put him on television.
20: So you don't think you can be a sincere black MAGA person?
18: I think there can be sincere Republicans.
20: But you can't be a sincere black Republican?
18: I don't think that you can be a rational MAGA be black and be a rational MAGA person. I think you can be black and be a Republican.
20: I think they would find that very insulting.
18: Well, I mean, the truth is often insulting.
14: He is so condescending.
15: Okay, speaker of truth.
14: So, okay, well, what does MAGA mean?
15: You mean like literally?
14: What are the policies for MAGA?
15: Strong borders.
14: Strong borders.
15: Strong on crime.
14: Strong on crime.
15: Lower taxes.
14: Right.
15: Family units.
14: Yep.
15: I'm sure there's more, I'm just thinking.
14: Strong foreign policy.
15: Strong foreign policy, yeah. Strong military. Strong.
14: None of those things sound too crazy to me.
15: Sounds all reasonable for a high-functioning country.
14: He really is incredibly condescending.
15: He must think very highly of himself.
14: Well, the things he says, he doesn't even make sense. I mean, he said when he back before CNN canned him, he said, you know, the most dangerous thing on this earth was white men. He's married to a white man.
15: And I don't...
14: And AOC's has a white man. And I don't know, if they hate white men so much, why are they spending so much time with them?
15: That's the question of the hour. I mean, we know why.
14: No, I mean, like, literally, they talk about white men like, were the sources of all evil, all three of them are with white men.
15: Maybe they're trying to convert us one by one. Is it working, Chad?
14: No, but that is incredibly condescending. All right.

0: running on MAGA issues or I'm a Republican. He's running on, we want our kids to be able to go play in the parks and take our family to the parks and not have feces and people shooting up drugs and needles laying everywhere and tents all over the sidewalks. We want to clean up our cities. We want to fill up our reservoirs so if we have another fire, they don't lose their house like I lost mine.
1: He sounds like an extremist.
0: He got beat up for living in a hotel. He's like, what am I supposed to do? Put a fence up around my toxic land where my house burned down and my wife and kids just go sleep on the ground?
1: Yeah, why are you attacking
0: me? I'm running because you let my house burn down.
1: And still have
0: the reservoir was empty. Yeah, we still can't rebuild. And he's like, I've grown up in Los Angeles all my life. The place has went to hell.
1: Look at any map of it. Look, go on.
0: That's
1: Google.
0: Why, but that's why he's catching on. Those are, he's talking about the city and all the problem the city has, and the millions and millions and millions of dollars they spent to shelter like a very small number of people.
1: Yeah.
0: And he's like, you know, we're just wasting money. All the NGOs that got money for the Palisade fires, but it's not getting any of the homeowners that had their house burned down. So this is clip three, Jacob.
2: It's $2.72 million. Nethia, who is the progressive, she has raised $400,000, and then Karen Bass, $283,000. A, where are you getting the money? There are three of you in the race. And there could be a runoff. One of you has to get 50%. And this polls are not showing that anyone is close to that.
3: Correct. So, first off, the reason why all that money was raised, that was right after the debate. And they saw me destroy these two terrible politicians for an hour straight. And everybody realized, oh, finally somebody telling the truth. So that's where all the money came from. And a lot of it's from all over the country because people forget. Over 50,000 people a year leave Los Angeles because it's so terrible.
4: First time ever, more people leaving than coming.
3: So these people see that I'm saying with why they left, so they're trying to get me elected so they can move back. That's what people are missing. These are actually former Angelenos that got forced out of this city that Mayor Bass has destroyed, and that's why they're donating, because they want me to be mayor so they can move back, because LA is incredible when you don't let drug addicts take over the street and make moms and kids scared to go to parks or the school. This is the truth, and that's, again, it's look around.
0: And it's interesting because in the early voting, usually Democrats way outvote Republicans in Los Angeles.
1: Oh, yeah.
0: The last breakdown I saw, it was 42% Democrat to 38% Republican, almost a 20-point swing in early voting.
1: That's a lot closer than it was.
0: And then the rest being independents, obviously. But I heard someone talking, saying, look, you know, if it were younger voters or voters that didn't vote that frequently, I'd be worried about turnout going down. But observing this, this is like people that always vote that haven't voted yet. I think the problem for that is that makes me think your core Democrat base, since they haven't voted yet, is really considering whether or not they want to vote for Spencer Pratt.
1: Yeah. Especially after the debate, like you said. The debate was bad for them.
0: It was horrible. But neither one of them will debate him anymore.
1: Yeah.
0: They canceled the last two.
1: They said no more. One was enough.
0: But that turnout makes me think he might actually have a shot. Could you imagine if he won the mayor's race in L.A.?
1: That'd be insane. I might actually visit. It's never been on my bingo card before.
0: I could tell you who'd be jumping up and down. Cops, firefighters, IMSA crews, all the first responders.
1: Any city worker.
0: Because he's going to have their backs.
1: Yeah.
0: They get to do their jobs. He wants to clean up the city. I mean, look, Oklahoma City, you know, I don't know how people put these together, but there was one group that came out last week and said that we were the second largest best city to live in Oklahoma City. We've had another one come out this week that said we were the best big city to live in Oklahoma City. You know, our growth here, cost of living.
1: Oh, yeah.
0: Entertainment. I think the Thunder's played a large role in that, winning the world championship.

0: and the visibility they get, having the Olympics coming here for a couple of events. Things are going really well here, but I got to tell you, I'd be gone pretty fast if I couldn't take my kids with me out on a sidewalk and not have feces and needles of people laying around high.
1: Or if you had to watch your kids as they walked all the way to the door in fear of somebody jumping out at them and trying to get them.
0: Absolutely. And, you know, one, this is, you know, destruction by, like, a supposed empathy. I don't see anything humane about letting people continue to be out on the streets getting high just until they overdose and die. They have programs out there for these people. They just don't want to go. They want to keep using drugs. He's like, no, we're going to make you go to one of these programs if you're out on our streets using drugs.
1: Yeah.
0: Still against the law to shoot fentanyl outside, guys. We have Ben on the line. Ben, how are you?
2: I'm well, Chad. Welcome back, briefly.
0: Thank you.
2: That race in L.A., I hope Mr. Pratt prevails because it'll be for the good of the people and the community if he does. At least I think he has a shot at making things better because they could certainly get far worse than under the current leadership.
0: I think he may have a shot. I mean, again, it's a heavily Democrat city. But I tell you what, Ben, even if he doesn't, the way he has raised the awareness and the amount of money he has raised more than his opponents in the last month, who won's in the incumbent mayor, I mean, he has a lot of momentum, but I think even if he comes short because it's such a blue city, he has pushed these issues out there so publicly. If he just does well, you would think they would sit around and say, we got to start fixing some of this stuff.
2: You would hope.
0: Or there'd be another Spencer Pratt coming.
2: Yeah. Well, what I see is headwinds for him or anybody that makes sense like he does is the, I don't know how to describe it exactly, but let's just say the predilection of them to vote for the worst possible candidates they can. And the fact that all this mail-in ballot and all of the fraud that goes with that, the cheating that goes on by that party, he's got an uphill battle even if he gets a good turnout in his favor. And I pray I'm wrong.
0: Well, I can tell you this. If it ends up 42-38 Republican, he's fine. But I do think that there are a lot of core Democrat voters that vote in almost every election that have waited. But I think the Democrats are misreading it. I think they're waiting because they're really trying to decide if they want to vote for Spencer Pratt. And if they break that way, he'll win.
2: Well, if you want to continue to vote for the same stuff you've been getting, you're going to get more of it, and you'll just finish going down the tubes. And, you know, and if they do that, they deserve what they get.
0: Absolutely. No, I don't disagree with you at all. I mean, if you're going to keep voting for it, you can't complain about you can't take your kids to a park or you can't walk down a sidewalk. That's on you.
2: And that's true everywhere we have all of this.
0: That's why I said I would move. Like, if Oklahoma City became that way, I would just pick up and move.
2: So would I.
0: And I think that's why you're going to see California lose between 3 and 5 congressional seats in the next round of the census, because people have picked up and moved.
2: Yep. And there have been some effective Republicans in the California legislature, but they get sick of fighting the uphill battle over and over and over again and getting absolutely nowhere.
0: Well, I mean, that's the problem when you have one party total of domination, when you have every statewide office and super majorities. You can't get anything done, and it causes the parties to go too far until they will hit a tipping point where people will stop moving back to a middle, and that's when you will see, like, you know, Texas, Al Green got beat in his primary.
2: Yep.
0: He's been down there a long time. The woman who wanted to put people that support Israel in camps.
2: She got beat in her runoff.
0: I mean, they cleaned their own house down there, and that was smart of them. Hey, Ben, we got to go to a break, though, brother.
2: Sure.
0: You have a great day.
2: Thanks for the time, as always, my friend.
0: You got it. You have a great day. I know we got a text over there. We're going to take a quick break. I'm Chad Xander Sherrod. If you'd like to text in, 405-478-1520. We'll be back for our final segment.
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11: I heard the call to serve, so I answered. I earned a title and discovered my purpose. I found belonging, an unbreakable bond with my fellow Marines. We fought to overcome adversity together in defense of our nation and its people. 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And even though I no longer wear the uniform, I am still a Marine. 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Semper Fidelis. Always faithful. Always Marine. I heard the call to serve, so I answered. I earned a title and discovered my purpose. I found belonging, an unbreakable bond with my fellow Marines. We fought to overcome adversity together in defense of our nation and its people. I've lived a full life, rich with meaning. And even though I no longer wear the uniform, I am still a Marine. My service has come full circle. I will always look after those around me. I will always uplift and support my country and my community. Because that is the promise I made. 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Always faithful. 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
12: Mama, what does the chicken say?
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0: Welcome back to the ride. I am Chad Alexander. What do you have on the text line over there, Jacob?
1: Robert, as our usual, have a good night, Chad and Jacob.
0: Have a good night.
1: You too, Robert.
0: There's a gubernatorial debate tonight. You can see it on the Facebook pages of KWTV9 here in Oklahoma City, or you can go to their website and stream it.
1: When does it start?
0: 6.
1: Okay, well, good. It starts before the Thunder game.
0: I know, but, you know, all due respect to Trace at Nondoc that sets the timing on these. Did he not look at the playoff schedule? The AG's debate was the same night as a Thunder game. Now the governor's debate.
1: What are you doing, man? What are you doing?
0: First. That's the most visible of all of them because Channel 9 and 6 at Tulsa have them on their Facebook page and speed them on their. Like, come on, man! Check the playoff schedule, Trace. You're better than this. I've known you a long time.
1: Is he a sports guy?
0: Yes.
1: He has to know. I mean, this is huge.
0: I know. I think he scheduled his during session when he's covering the Capitol and wasn't even paying attention to the playoff schedule.
1: Yeah, that's probably.
0: And they were already set. All right, everybody, thank you for joining us today on the ride. Jacob and I are out of here. I'm going to go and watch the Thunder.

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1: Multiple reports that the U.S. and Iran have reached a deal to extend the ceasefire have not been confirmed by the White House. Today, Treasury Secretary Scott Bessent would only tell White House reporters any deal would have to be subject to President Trump's approval.
2: President Trump has made it very clear, he talked about it at the cabinet meeting, that he has several red lines. And Iran has to turn over their highly enriched uranium. They cannot pursue a nuclear weapon.
1: According to reports, the two countries have a 60-day memorandum of understanding that would reopen the Strait of Hormuz and start more intense negotiations on Iran's nuclear program. A massive natural gas explosion destroyed a Dallas apartment building as officials search for 11 unaccounted for people. Dallas Fire Rescue also confirming 4 injuries, and teams can be seen sifting through the rubble as they put out the remaining hotspots. The explosion created a 4-alarm fire that had 100 firefighters battling that blaze. The apartment complex had 2 stories. The No Kings movement is planning nationwide protests coinciding with President Trump's 80th birthday. Organizers say they're speaking out against strongman politics and corruption as people gather in protest on June 14th. 3 sets of No Kings protests have occurred since President Trump returned to office, and the first set of demonstrations took place last year on Trump's 79th birthday. The acting administrator of FEMA says the agency is prepared for hurricane season. Bob Fenton reassuring the public of the agency's readiness in a recent interview with CBS News. He says, "This is something we do every year. It's in our DNA." According to Fenton, 30% of FEMA workers are deployed. Another 30% are in training, credentialing, on leave, or assigned elsewhere. His remarks come as the Trump administration moves to reshape the agency through workforce cuts and push for states to take a more active role in recovery efforts. I'm Jim Roop.
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7: News from the Radio Oklahoma News Network. I'm Bob Sands. Guilty on all counts. That's the verdict from the jury in the fraud trial of Brent Swadley. The jury deliberated for about 2 hours before returning the verdicts. Swadley will face sentencing on July 16th. He was found guilty of filing fraudulent claims for expenses in developing the failed Foggy Bottom restaurants at several state parks. Struggling child care facilities may find some relief under a bill signed by the governor. State Capitol correspondent Trey Davis has more.
8: DHS is working to implement a child care facility bill that goes into effect July 1st. The measure directs DHS to create manageable master-teacher ratios for child care facilities while limiting the amount charged to low-income Oklahomans to no more than 10% of the family's total income. The fees help offset the gap when subsidies don't cover per-child cost. The federal government must approve the proposal for this optional differential fee.
7: Maybe it will, maybe it won't. The reaction from farmers and ranchers to the new deal with China to reportedly purchase more beef and $17 billion of U.S. agriculture products over the next 3 years. Last year, China purchased only $8 billion of U.S.-produced farm items. The issue is, while the White House says the deal was made, Chinese officials are still refusing to confirm the amount or time frame for the purchases. State Transportation Department is updating its rail plan. Radio Oklahoma's David McCollum with that.
9: The plan addresses safety, commerce, and long-term rail transportation needs. Oklahoma currently has about 3,200 miles of rail line, roughly half of what existed before federal rail deregulation decades ago. ODOT will be holding a virtual public meeting to discuss the plan June 3rd at 2 p.m. The updated plan is expected to be submitted to the feds by the end of next month.
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16: 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Welcome to the Guy Benson Show, everyone. I'm Guy Benson. 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I'm political analyst, or one of them, at Fox News, also senior columnist at the Washington Examiner. In fact, a piece that I have up just today is our top story about Texas and the Senate race there that we're going to get to in just a moment. On the program today, up first, guest-wise, we will have former DHS chief Chad Wolf joining us this hour. Miranda Devine will be here next hour. Apparently, Mrs. Biden, Jill Biden, is changing her story about her husband and that debate in June of 2024. Is that remotely credible? We'll talk about that and play the audio for Miranda. Then we will welcome to the show Azra Nomani, who is an investigative journalist here at Fox News, at Fox News Digital, and she is reporting out a story which could prove that communist heartthrob Hassan Piker, who thinks that America deserved 9/11, could be in some pretty serious legal trouble based on a propaganda trip he took down to support the regime in Cuba. We will ask her about those details following the money. And Andy McCarthy will also be here about a Democrat candidate for Congress in New Jersey, now revealed to have ties to a group that eventually was uncovered as an Al-Qaeda front group. So we are very busy on the program today, absolutely stacked. I want to start with Texas. We talked about it yesterday. We'll talk about it again here, I'm sure, many times. Big Senate race down there, where the Democrats think they've got their next Beto O'Rourke, although someone who, at least in their mind, can win this time. And I do not discount the possibility of left-wing James Tallarico having a shot at that Senate seat because he has been gifted not just potentially a favorable environment, but also an exceptionally flawed Republican opponent in Ken Paxton. And I'm not going to pretend otherwise or pretend like Ken Paxton's some great guy. He's not. The question is, who best represents the state of Texas? And I have no interest in carrying water for Paxton. I do have an interest in making sure that this audience is aware of who James Tallarico is. And on that score, I will credit Paxton's team for what I think is a pretty stark and clear opening ad, because now the general election is underway. Tallarico was nominated months ago. He beat out Jasmine Crockett, who might actually be more conservative than he is, if you can believe it. Jasmine Crockett may have been the moderate choice, relatively speaking, in that primary. So the voters, the left-wing voters, decide that they wanted James Tallarico. And now the Republicans are introducing James Tallarico, who's still relatively unknown in Texas, which is why his favorability ratings are above water. Although, again, there's a lot of people who don't know, aren't sure. And so the Republicans are saying, well, here is Mr. James Tallarico, and they are comparing Tallarico's statements, just a handful of them. There's so much where this is coming from, but just a handful of his statements with just the overall vibe and values in Texas. Listen to Cut 10, the compare and contrast.
13: This is Texas. This is not.
17: There are many more than two biological sexes. In fact, there are six.
13: This is Texas. This is not.
18: The American flag is such a complicated symbol for most of us.
13: This is Texas. This is not.
18: They're going to call me a radical leftist.
13: This is Texas. This is not.
19: Something that you love that's not family or friends.
20: I love, and just say this because it's on my mind, the trans children.
13: This is Texas. This is not.
21: Our southern border should be like our front porch. There should be a giant welcome mat out front.
13: This is Texas. This is not.
21: It is now existential that we try to reduce our meat consumption. I am proud to say that our campaign has officially become a non-meat campaign.
13: This is Texas. This is not.
16: A minute-long ad. Quite a contrast there. And it could have gone on much longer. They picked those clips. I'd forgotten about the one where he was talking about how the American flag is such a complicated symbol for so many of us. Well, speak for yourself. They did not even include in that little montage Tallarico giving a literal sermon from the pulpit in which he hailed abortion care, quote-unquote, for the trans community, whatever that means. So it's going to be an expensive, very ugly campaign. Right, the Tallarico people are going to say Paxton's corrupt and immoral, and they will have a point. And the Republicans will come back and say Tallarico is, as he predicted in that clip, actually, as part of the montage, Tallarico said, well, they're going to call me a radical leftist. Yeah, they are, and they're going to be telling the truth. Because that's exactly what James Tallarico is, a radical leftist. On that point where he was in a hearing talking about how there are six biological sexes, not six genders, six biological sexes, that was at a legislative hearing in Austin, in an interview that he gave yesterday, which was mostly puffery and like a PR opportunity for Tallarico at CBS, the reporter asked him about these six biological sexes. And then Tallarico is like, oh, did I say, though? This is what I actually meant. Cut one.
22: Do you still believe there are six biological sexes?
23: I know there are two sexes, men and women. I also know there's a very small percentage of people who have these chromosomal abnormalities, and I believe they deserve to be treated with dignity and respect.
16: Okay. That's not what you said, though. Right, there are two sexes, male and female, and there are some people, a tiny percentage, who have these chromosomal anomalies. Those are not separate sexes. I think every human being deserves to be treated with dignity and respect. But that's not what James Tallarico said when he was lecturing other people about there being six biological sexes. So I guess he's going to try to come back and clean some of this up, but it's going to be difficult for him, because a lot of it is on tape. Part of what he's saying, and this was an element of his complaint in that CBS interview, is like, oh, well, look, they're being unfair. The Republicans are going to be unfair, and they're going to take these clips out of context of me saying things that were cringy years ago. And by the way, that's what a lot of Mamdani's defenders said. All of his, like, defund the police insanity. Like, well, that was all the way back in 2021. Yeah, the dude was a grown adult at the time. Some of his crazy defund the police stuff where he said, like, the NYPD jackboot on people's necks is really the IDF. He was an elected legislator at that point, Mamdani. Now, in New York City, they decided to go with a Mamdani-type figure. I'm not sure if the people of Texas are quite the same as the voters of, let's say, the Upper West Side of Manhattan. I guess we'll see. That'll be up to you, Texas. You have a lot of listeners there. But here's the thing. It wasn't just what he was saying 5-6 years ago. All of that counts, by the way. You don't get to say, oh, you know what? We were all doing weird, woke, cringy excess back then, so never mind. No. When you had the power, when the chips were down, when things got weird, you got weirder. That is not something to be dismissed. That is actually an illustration of what you believe and how you would govern. Oh, it counts. But on one of his most famous things that he said, which was also not in the GOP ad that we just played, but it will be. I mean, trust me, this stuff's going to get litigated, was the famous quote from back then, 2021, that God is non-binary. This is someone who presents himself as the truest of Christians, although he has said that Jesus is not the only truth, not the only way, which I think is in direct contradiction, actually, with the words of Christ and the whole crux of Christianity, but that's something that this man has espoused. He also happens to believe in a version of Christianity that validates every hardcore left-wing adventure he wants to go on, because that's what his base wanted to hear when he was running in a very liberal place. Now he wants to run across the whole state of Texas, so he's trying to reinvent himself. So when James Tallarico said this in 2021, let's listen, cut two.
0: God is both masculine and feminine and everything in between. God is non-binary.
16: What he was trying to do there, and he was, you could hear the echo and the pacing and the tone there. This is why I say he looks and sounds like a youth pastor, but then you look at what he believes and how he's voted, and he belongs on like the Seattle City Council. God is non-binary, he intones, which was shoving God into this weird nomenclature that was popular on the radical left, because he is a radical leftist and non-binary was all the hotness, so let's make God that. And he will cite scripture saying, oh, well, you know, it's actually in the Bible. And actually the passage that he's referring to is actually talking about humans united under Christ. In Christ, there are no divides and differences among humans. It was not describing God himself, although that is what Tallarico said. God is non-binary. Now, he might say, as he did to CBS, and we'll get to that clip, well, look, I said some cringy things back then. Not fair to call me on it now. As we've noted, actually, it's absolutely fair. But Tallarico was doubling down on the God is non-binary thing, not just partially, fully, self-righteously, indignantly, not in 2020 or 2021 or even 2022, but last month. This dude was already the nominee of his party. He had won the primary against Crockett. He went on CNN. He was asked about God is non-binary, that quote, and he's like, oh yeah, no, that's theological. If you've got a problem with it, you've got a problem with the Bible, is what he said. This was not ancient history, this was April. Cut three.
0: Well, I understand that that comment is a little provocative, but I don't think it's controversial theologically. Most Christians would acknowledge that God is beyond gender. In fact, the Apostle Paul, in his letter to the Galatians, said that in Christ there is neither male nor female. And so if someone's got a problem with that statement, they shouldn't take it up with me, they should take it up with the Apostle Paul.
16: Uh-huh. So the reference there is to humans, not to God. What Tallarico actually said in 2021 is that God is non-binary. God the Father, Jesus Christ, non-binary. And if you've got a problem with that, if you think that's theologically controversial, and I see a lot of people who are Christians and not fans at all of Ken Paxton who believe that James Tallarico is an actual heretic in addition to a political extremist, they are enraged and deeply offended as Christians by Tallarico saying not only is God non-binary, if you take issue with that, we'll take it up with the Apostle Paul, because he's on my side of this one. That was last month, that double down. But now that we're fully in the general election season, Tallarico on CBS just yesterday taking another stab at this whole thing, where now he's going to say, whoops, actually, maybe I missed the mark. Cut four.
23: There are some statements that I've made that I certainly regret. There are statements that I've made where I've missed the mark. I'll be the first to admit that. But Ken Paxton is intentionally clipping my cringy comments to distract from his career of corruption.
16: So the pivot to attacking Paxton, I mean, fine. There's a lot to attack there, but it's not just selectively clipping cringy comments. It is illustrating who James Tallarico is. He says there are statements that he's made that he certainly regrets. See, I don't think so. I don't think he regrets any of them. I think he regrets that they might hurt his pursuit of power. I don't think that he believes that there is anything wrong with saying that God is non-binary and he wants us all to give abortions for free to the transgender community on our meat-free vegan campaigns. You know, whatever. Go down the whole list. All of it is, you know, blessed by his version of Christianity. I don't think that he disagrees with a word of it. And I don't think he regrets any of it. He regrets that it is being brought to the attention of voters who might not like what they see. Because when he predicted correctly that conservatives were going to brand him a radical leftist, he was predicting that people would simply notice what is real about him. He regrets that people are aware that he believes these things. And yeah, cringy wokeness, I think, is who he is. And that's who they've nominated for a U.S. Senate seat in Texas. We'll see how that goes. Just starting on the Guy Benson Show on this Thursday. We'll be right back.
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16: That's what we all want.
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I'm Guy Benson. We're back with a Fox News alert. Last night, I saw some unconfirmed initial reports of an incident at the home of a U.S. Supreme Court justice. And I was trying to figure out what it was and what it referenced. A reporter named Andrew Layden, a journalist, had put this out there. And I did not run with it because I didn't know if it was true. And then earlier today, he got the details, subsequently confirmed by National Review. Police responded to a call that was reporting gunshots at the home of U.S. Supreme Court Justice Amy Coney Barrett last night, but quickly realized it was a so-called swatting call and cleared the situation after meeting with her security detail. And then Layden was able to, this guy was able to obtain some of the audio, the police audio. So swatting is this horrible crime where you call the police and report some big violent incident at someone's house or business with the idea of sending the police and the SWAT team into that place, guns blazing, coming in hot because there's, you know, an active shooting type thing. It puts everyone in extreme danger, including or especially the people at that location. It's not some minor prank. It is extremely dangerous. It is a very serious crime. Now, thank God, the police or the SWAT team were able to coordinate with the security at the justice's home, and she has security, beefed up security, as they all do now because of all the other threats against the Supreme Court. Many of them, I think, sadly, deliberately stoked by the left. There was an assassination attempt. An assassin armed to the teeth showed up at the house of Justice Kavanaugh several years ago, and now a swatting incident at ACB's house, her and her young family at home. This did not go the way the swatter had planned, but this is an attack, again, on a conservative justice. Appalling. We'll be right back.

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2: 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His language is indistinguishable from the language of so many people on the left at this point.
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4: This is House Call for Health. A recent study from a university in Finland finds that you might be able to exercise longer without feeling more exhausted if you're listening to your favorite music during a workout. Those who picked their own music extending endurance by nearly 20% during intense exercise. For the study, they looked at 29 recreationally active adults completing two identical cycling sessions with about 80% effort. One group cycled in silence, the other chose music, with their workout lasting about 6 minutes longer on average. But despite being able to go longer while listening to some tunes, heart rate and other physical markers remained similar to the silent group. The lead researcher saying self-selected music doesn't change your fitness level, it just helps you to tolerate sustained effort for longer. The study was published in the journal Psychology of Sport and Exercise. For more health news, go to foxnewshealth.com. 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
7: I'm Gianna Gelosi with your Fox True Crime Minute. New details emerge in a 24-year-old murder case that has gone cold until this year. Back in 2002, Frank Weiss from Plano, Texas, was found dead near Lake Louisville. Last month, 55-year-old Lisa Honrad was arrested for his murder. She was his wife at the time of his death. Court documents say Weiss was shot with a .38-caliber firearm, and his body was found wrapped in plastic bags, tied up with rope and weighted down with sandbags duct-taped to his legs. They went on to say that Weiss and Honrad went to dinner 2 days before his body was found, and it was the last time he was seen alive. Detectives learned that Weiss had asked for an annulment, and Honrad signed it. In the days after his disappearance, detectives say Honrad told Weiss's daughter he'd gone to Cancun but didn't want to be bothered. Investigators say the case was finally cracked thanks to new information from a key witness, alongside advances in technology and investigative techniques. There's more on the story at FoxNews.com or subscribe to the Fox True Crime Podcast. I'm Gianna Gelosi with your Fox True Crime Minute.
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11: One year ago, Cardinal Robert Tavares was elected Pope Leo XIV as the first American to ever become the Bishop of Rome. In the first official biography of the Pope, author Elise Allen says Leo has a special message to American Catholics.
12: Building friendship, building community, remembering that in spite of our differences, we can be friends and we can treat each other as human beings. You know, I think that's his big message.
11: And it's a message that has been tested and making headlines in the last few weeks as the Pope and President Trump sparred over disagreements about the war in Iran. Allen was the first journalist to have a lengthy interview with Pope Leo after his election, and she says Leo has a quiet strength that may surprise people, the one that can take on the world leaders. He was well prepared to stand his ground even against the President of the United States.
12: I think Leo, you know, was not entirely surprised by that, but he also said very clearly he is not trying to attack anybody with what he says. He's trying to preach the gospel, and I think he sincerely means that.
11: Fox on Faith, Lauren Green, Fox News.
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1: Back here on The Guy Benson Show. 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With us now is Chad Wolf, former acting DHS secretary, founder and president of Wolf Global Advisors, and he is chair of Homeland Security and Immigration at the America First Policy Institute. Mr. Secretary, good to have you back.
2: Hey, good to be here. Thanks for having me.
1: I want to start with this breaking news story that is still developing that we just mentioned in the previous segment. National Review with a headline, breaking news, police respond to swatting attempt at Justice Amy Coney Barrett's home. This was in Northern Virginia, and it comes on the heels of another explicit murder attempt, assassination attempt against another conservative justice in Brett Kavanaugh. That was a couple of years ago. Did not get all that much coverage because the media does what it does. This was a very dangerous situation targeting Barrett. She has a young family at home. Luckily, the police coordinated with her security team, and they were able to snuff this thing out because they realized it was a swatting attempt, but the attempt was made. And just from your background in Homeland Security, I know that your house has been targeted with protests, at least. What you make of this and the level of threat that something like this could pose?
2: Yeah, unfortunately, this is the playbook from the left. They will go after individuals, particularly in their homes, to make it very uncomfortable, to go to the extreme, more or less. And unfortunately, what they don't understand is that, you know, a lot of these incidents can turn very dangerous very, very quickly if the right officials, the right police don't coordinate, as you indicated they did this time around. But things can go wrong very quickly, and that may be part of their plan. I don't know, but this is the playbook from the left, making sure that they target conservatives, particularly those that are in positions of power, at their homes, in their neighborhoods, at their schools, and make it very personal for them. So personal that they don't want to serve. They don't want to raise their hand to be in the public light.
1: Yeah, and you said they might not realize how dangerous it is. I think many of them do know exactly how dangerous it is, and they do it anyway. It's like the point. It's a form of a terror causing. So that was the goal. And we are following the story as it continues to play out. We get more details. I do want to ask you about a few things here. You tweeted something on X that was a little surprising to me because you're pretty mild-mannered most of the time. And you said this, quote, "I do my best to voice my opinions in a responsible and professional way, even during challenging moments. But I want to address this post directly." This was a post from Chuck Schumer. "As former acting secretary of the department you are so viciously, irresponsibly, and callously slandering, let me say this directly to you, Senator Schumer, go to hell." So you did not mince any words there. What caused you to engage that way, and what was Schumer saying that was so problematic in your mind?
2: Yeah, it was a post by the senator about ICE, about how they're attacking sitting member or senators there, senators that he serves with, which we all know is just a farce. It's not true. Those members are, you know, put themselves in front of ICE and say they're protesting, but they're not. They're trying to disrupt ICE, you know, operations. And unfortunately, Senator Schumer is just the latest in a long line of Democratic members who want to try to convince the American people that ICE is not doing a very noble mission, a mission given to them by Congress. And if they're going to go out there, as Nancy Pelosi has done, and call them the Gestapo and stormtroopers, and again, this is Senator Schumer in his latest attempt, although he has said worse. I just, you know, when I read it and I saw it, I just said no more. Like, this can't be reality when we are, you know, going after law enforcement officials in such a way, because their intent is to do a couple of things. One, it's to discredit ICE, but two, it's trying to turn the narrative in the American people and their supporters very specifically and convince them that ICE is somehow illegitimate and doing illegitimate things. They're not targeting sitting members in the Senate. They're not doing that. But yet that's what Senator Schumer is trying to peddle to the American people. And I just, you know, I'd had enough of it and wanted to call him out on it.
1: By the way, speaking of Schumer and his deeply irresponsible rhetoric, I go back to March of 2020. Chuck Schumer, this is a callback to what we were just discussing, this alleged apparent thwarted swatting incident at the home of Amy Coney Barrett, one of the conservatives on the Supreme Court. In 2020, Schumer went to the steps of the Supreme Court and directly threatened some of the justices by name on abortion. He said, "You have released the whirlwind and you will pay the price. You won't know what hit you if you go forward with these awful decisions," which was a threat. And it got a rare rebuke. That actually elicited a rare rebuke from Chief Justice Roberts directly at Schumer. But this is what he does. And because so much of his party hates him, because he's sort of an old school Democrat and he's a Zionist, wink, and you have people who've protested at his house, including, by the way, Zohran Mamdani, now the mayor, was getting himself arrested outside of Schumer's house just after October 7th in preparation for something that the Jewish state might do to defend itself. Schumer's in a tough spot. He knows that the party's changing and the base hates him. And so I guess he's decided that these are the types of things he has to do, the types of things he has to stay to try to remain in their good graces. And the result is, well, what you've described and what obviously

0: Schumer, by the way, one of these episodes and these political stunts that you were referring to happened again in New Jersey, in Newark, where there was a big protest at an ICE facility there. And there was something actually sort of darkly humorous that happened around that protest. At one point, in this video has gone viral on social media. I saw it on X from the freedomnews.tv feed. And it was just a video, I'm sure you've seen it, of, you know, the left-wing mob outside the facility. And at some point, these two Hispanic guys walk out of the facility. They come through the fence and they leave. And I guess the protesters decided, oh, look, we've gotten these guys released. And they started to cheer these people who they assumed were illegal immigrants. They were not. Listen to Cut 43. So the crowd started to cheer them, assuming they were illegal immigrants. They were, in fact, Hispanic employees of the ICE facility. And you can hear some of the other employees mocking the crowd, being like, yo, they work here. An interesting little moment, and somewhat revealing as well, the way that this all comes down to, frankly, identity and often idiocy with these people.
1: No, I would agree with that. Look, you know, they just see two Hispanic males walking out. They don't know who that is, right? I mean, they obviously they're part of ICE at this point, but they could have been two criminals, and yet you're going to cheer for criminals being released? They don't know, so it's obviously just, you know, it all comes down to identity politics for the left. And let's be very clear, those folks that continue to protest out front of ICE detention facilities, their goal is one thing and one thing only. And every member of Congress that does it with it, they don't want anyone detained. And they will tell you that. They've told the American people, we don't want anyone detained. We don't want women detained, children detained, even adults, male adults detained. And so they use these phrases like, oh, there's inhumane conditions, or there's poor food, or there's this or that. It's a detention facility. It's not Disneyland, and it's not a summer camp. They're there to be detained and to be removed because they broke the law. And Secretary Mullen is exactly right as he goes out and talks about this, and he talks about the standards at these facilities. But the left is trying to convince, again, the American people that somehow detaining individuals that have broken U.S. law is somehow bad. And I don't think that the American people are falling for it.
0: I want to come back to Secretary Mullen in just a moment. I'll just point out that just the clip that we played, more than half, at least last I read, more than half of Border Patrol agents are Hispanic in the United States, and a disproportionately high percentage of ICE agents are Hispanic, which is why you get moments like you did with the crowd. They see, oh, look, here are some guys who look Latino with brown skin. They must be illegal immigrants, perhaps even criminals. Great, let's cheer them. In fact, they were cheering, it appears, ICE employees, because there's an awful lot of them who are Hispanic because they're interested in enforcing our laws, and it's not all about identity to them like it is to this mob. You and I, Mr. Secretary, have spoken on a number of occasions about sanctuary jurisdictions and sanctuary laws in these cities and states, and I'm always kind of blown away that it's allowed, that you can even have a sanctuary jurisdiction where you're interfering with the federal government's supremacy when it comes to enforcing our immigration laws. And there are various ideas out there about how to, frankly, coerce and bring to heel those jurisdictions to stop standing in the way of the enforcement of federal immigration laws. And, you know, can you defund sanctuary cities? Can you offer other financial incentives to get these cities to change their policies? This week, our colleague here at Fox News, Bill Malugin, reported that the current DHS secretary, you just mentioned him, Mark Wayne Mullen, is warning sanctuary cities that DHS might start inflicting, basically, major disruptions on international flights, where potentially DHS would pull Border Patrol agents and officers out of international airports in these sanctuary cities, which would then mean there was no way to legally process people coming into the country,

0: which would then mean that those international airports would not really be functional international airports for the time being, and it would be massively disruptive for sure. It would cause a big problem for those cities. It would also be hugely inconvenient for a lot of travelers, including Americans, who are trying to go about their business legally, but it would be one potential lever to try to force these sanctuary leaders to change. I wonder what you make of that, because I'm all for creative thinking on this front, and I do want to, within reason and within the law, lower the boom on these lawless politicians. I also wonder, would this, if implemented, actually work? Would it have its desired effect? Yes, there'd be chaos, but I wonder if the sanctuary politicians would be the ones who would, you know, catch the blame for it. What do you think about this?
1: Yeah, it's a great point. And it is creative thinking by the secretary, but I'm not sure that someone like Mayor Mondani would care all that much that certain flights are not landing at JFK or LaGuardia. Like, I just don't know that factors into his consideration. And to your other point, I think the blame, you know, the left and the media machine that they have will certainly blame DHS and the president and others, and we'll have to see how that unfolds. I do agree, though, that the administration's got to continue to bring pressure on these sanctuary jurisdictions to drop some of their inane, you know, just arcane policies. I mean, we saw this in Minnesota when we saw no cooperation between ICE and the local officials, and we saw what that had. And then Tom Homan comes in there, and there's a little bit more cooperation, and things have died down, right? And you would think that would be the model going forward, but instead, places like New Jersey and New York and other places are putting in more sanctuary policies. So what they've decided to do is double down on what Minnesota's done or was doing, and double down on that and have no cooperation. So they are inviting more chaos, let alone, obviously, not protecting their citizens into their state just because they want to play politics and they want to put their political views over public safety. It's incredible what's going on.
0: Let me ask you about this. Tom Steyer, we mentioned on the show yesterday, he's one of the leading candidates for governor in California. He's certainly one of the top two Democrats in that race. Big open primary, jungle primary coming next week. Steyer has spent a ton of money to try to get himself into the runoff in November. Steyer, a billionaire, hardcore radical leftist, and one of the things that he is openly campaigning on and has run ads even on this is, if he were governor, not only would he push for the reform or abolition of ICE, he would commit to arresting ICE officers and also ICE leadership. This would be a state governor promising to arrest federal agents. And someone noted online that he actually would not have the authority to do it. He responded, quote, "Watch me." Weigh in on this from a legal perspective, what this would look like, and if a Governor Steyer were to go in there ordering, let's say, you know, the California Highway Patrol or someone to go in and slap cuffs on ICE agents or ICE officials, then what?
1: Well, a couple of points here. Obviously, the governor can't stop ICE from doing their job in the state of California. He can make it harder, right? He can make it harder with sanctuary policies and other things that he were to do, but he cannot stop them from going into the state and enforcing federal law. That they have the ability to do that. Now, when you talk about arresting ICE officers or officials, I mean, the good thing here is that law enforcement officers to law enforcement officers, they understand they can't do that, right? And so when the governor gives an order, you may have one or two rogue law enforcement officers there in California, but I think the vast majority of them would kind of shrug their shoulders.
0: I mean,
1: and be
0: could
1: like,
0: he
1: yeah,
0: be
1: we-
0: arrested? Could the governor himself be arrested for issuing that kind of order?
1: Well, he could be. Depends on what type of, I mean, if it's just a suggestion versus it's an executive order that,
0: right,
1: that flows from his office, yeah, I think he could be held liable knowingly breaking the law, because any type of legal advice that he would get on an executive order like that, unless you went to cuckoo law school, it would be very clear that the state of California has no authority, zero authority, to arrest a federal law enforcement officer performing his or her official duties. Zero. If something happens to that law enforcement officers, it's up to the federal government to take action and to hold them accountable and potentially to arrest them if they just go completely rogue. But that's up to the federal government, not to a state, not to state governor.
0: Chad Wolf is the former acting chief at the Department of Homeland Security. He's got his own firm now. He's also affiliated with the America First Policy Institute at Chad F. Wolf on social. Mr. Secretary, really appreciate your time as always. We'll talk soon.
1: Okay. Thank you. Appreciate it.
0: We'll stand aside, take a very quick break, and come right back on The Guy Benson Show.
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0: 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I've been surfing here since I was a kid. Now, seeing my grandson out on the water, it means everything to me. Watching him and taking in the blue waves, the sea breeze, the blurry horizon.
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0: back here on the Guy Benson Show. We're just talking about not just abolishing ICE, one of the goals of Tom Steyer running for governor in California. It's also part of the campaign of another leading Democrat in another state. I keep saying, I don't think people quite are reckoning with how crazy the Democrats have gotten. Certainly a wing of the party that is ascendant in lefty politics. There's a woman named Francesca Hong. She is one of the leading Democrats in the governor race in Wisconsin, who has called for not the defunding of, but the full abolition of the police. He's a Democratic, or she is, a Democratic socialist. She said that defunding the police is a first step towards abolishing the police. She went on to say, the police exist to uphold white supremacy. Defund, then abolish. Reform can't be an option. Leading Democrat running for governor in Wisconsin. We'll see how that plays. Another hour upcoming on The Guy Benson Show. When was the last time you read the words that created the USA? The Declaration of Independence is an extraordinary document because in just a few short paragraphs, our founders declared a revolutionary truth that all men are created equal, that our rights come from God and not the government, and that freedom is the birthright of every single American. And those words, those ideas changed the world. Now, as we approach America's 250th birthday, you can take one small step to keep the principles alive. 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
6: The White House is not confirming if there is a deal on the table with Iran to extend the ceasefire. Today, Treasury Secretary Scott Bessent spoke to reporters from the press room of the White House, and he was peppered with questions about a possible deal. He would only say any deal would have to be subject to President Trump's approval. Meantime, Secretary Bessent says the American economy is in a good spot, running down a list of Trump administration accomplishments at that briefing today.
7: We had a historic tax filing season. We passed the largest tax cuts in American history. The average refund this filing season is nearly $3,300, an 11% increase from last year.
6: Other accomplishments highlighted by Bessent include growth in 401k accounts, record U.S. energy exports, and the popularity of Trump accounts. His comments come on the same day. New inflation report says consumer prices are at their highest level in nearly 3 years in April. U.S. Acting Attorney General Todd Blanche says prosecutions are coming as protesters continue to clash with ICE at a New Jersey immigration detention center.
8: I promise you that those rioters and the violence that we saw on our streets in Jersey the last couple days is not going to be tolerated.
6: Blanche says what's going on at Newark's Delaney Hall are not peaceful protests, but rather quote-unquote sick illegal acts against ICE officers. Blanche pointing to what he says are chants from protesters threatening to kill the officers and their families and committing acts of violence. He says it's a federal crime to attack and threaten officers. The man accused of planning an attack on Taylor Swift's 2024 Eras Tour concerts in Vienna has been sentenced to 15 years in prison. The 21-year-old, identified as